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2: 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I'm Felix Contreras.
3: And I'm Ana Maria Sayer. Let the chisme begin. And Felix, we do have some real chisme this week. It is September, which means, you know what it means.
2: Yes,
3: I do. It means it's time for our annual takeover of the Tiny Desk Latin Music Month, or El Tiny. This is our sixth year doing it, Felix. And I think it's fair to say, this is my favorite lineup we've ever had.
2: Ooh, wow.
3: On the record.
2: Okay.
3: In case you haven't seen it, we announced who will be playing, which includes this year. Drumroll, please, Felix. We have the Chilean-Mexican adopted Mon Laferte from Peru, the legendary Los Mirlos with their cumbia amazónica, the young Dominican vocalist Yendri, and also from the Dominican Republic, Alex Ferreira.
2: We also have some jazz this year, Ana, with Melissa Aldana.
3: Of course.
2: And the great Cuban pianist Gonzalo Rubalcaba. Mexican ska is represented by the veterans Panteón Rococó, and Los Tex-Maniacs offer up some music from Texas.
3: Of course, I had to sneak in some Brazil in there, Felix. One of my absolute favorites, Tim Bernardes, brought just a guitar to enchant us. We also have one of your all-time favorites, Draco Rosa, and, of course, Los Jefes de los Jefes, Los Meros Meros, this year, Los Tigres

that play that accordion-driven music that originated along the border called Conjunto. But they also include a healthy amount of blues, R&B, and a dash of country. Max Baca formed the band in 1997, and the fact that he is from Albuquerque and he has mastered the acoustic guitar known as the bajo sexto shows how influential Conjunto is to all of the Southwest. My

0: except yo olvidaré.
1: The Tiny Desk from Los Tex-Maniacs will be out soon, but in the meantime, here's my conversation with the band right after they played their show. Now, our chat wasn't just about their music. They also shared their deep knowledge of the history of Spanish language music from Texas. First, let's meet the members of the band.
2: Hi, I'm Max Baca from Los Tex-Maniacs, the bajo sexto player.
3: Hi, I'm Josh Baca of Los Tex-Maniacs, accordion player.
4: 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I play bass with Tex-Maniacs.
5: Hi, I'm Chris River. I play drums with Tex-Maniacs.
1: It's always struck me how dedicated you guys are to tradition. And this is music that's conjunto, corrido, everything is so old. It's such part of the Mexican and Mexican-American identity, Tejano identity. But you guys are like, you keep it fresh, you keep it vital, you keep it young, you keep it dynamic. So what we want to do today is talk to you about what are some of the songs that inspired you to play the instruments that you play, that turned you on to the music, or made you decide that this is the path that you wanted to take. Let's start with you, Max. Like, what is you playing the bajo sexto, which is unique to conjunto?
2: Yes, it's vital to conjunto music. You know, and the first time I heard a bajo sexto, my dad was practicing in his living room, you know, with his band, Max Baca y su Conjunto Norteño. I was, you know, 7 years old, something like that. And the bajo player, you know, was playing the bajo. And
1: the bass.
2: Yeah, it's a bajo, the bajo sexto. He had a bajo sexto. And so I heard it, and I got attracted to that instrument, man. It has this attraction. But what really sold me was when my dad took me to see Flaco Jimenez, me and my brother. And I heard this bajo sexto player, his name was Oscar Tejas. And he was man, once I heard him play, I was like, oh, my God. You know, and he would just turn your head, man, you know, these pisadas that he would do and stuff like that. And that's what I said, that's what I want to do right there. I want to play bajo like that guy.
1: And Flaco Jimenez was probably the most famous and well-known accordion player out of Texas. And so you saw that early on. You saw them play together when you were a kid. And then eventually you end up playing with him, man.
2: Yes, it was like a dream come true, you know, to hear Flaco Jimenez playing. And, you know, Flaco Jimenez is the undisputed heavyweight champion of the world, accordion player, you know. And then what made it more special was he became part of the family, you know. He was on tour, he would stop at my mom and dad's house, and my mom would cook him some enchiladas, you know, green chili chicken enchiladas from New Mexico, and Flaco loved them. And then from there we would practice, you know, and then he'd have to go do his gig. Me and my brother would go with him, and that kind of thing. And so he became family. He became like a father to me, and he actually taught me how to play the bajo sexto the right way. Because I was just going with what everybody was doing. They take off the low strings. They wouldn't even use them. They would just take them off and just use the high strings, you know, and just kind of do the chanks, you know.
1: Yeah.
2: And Flaco says, no, those strings are there for a reason. So I had to put them back on. And so I started listening to the old, you know, Narciso Martinez records and stuff like that, you know.
1: Ooh, that's from like the 30s, 1930s.
2: Santiago Almeida. Because back then they didn't have drums and all. It was just the bajo and accordion. So I was listening to Santiago Almeida, and I was like, whoa, man, this guy's phenomenal too, you know. That's what really intrigued me, man, and sold me on that's what I want to do with my life, you know, play the bajo sexto.
1: Do you have, you know, I'm going to put you on the spot. Do you have a recording? Do you want people to hear that gives an example of what that golden sound sounded like?
2: I would have to say Narciso Martinez, Santiago Almeida, on bajo sexto. And it's called Muchachos Alegres.

0: that Bajo Sexto player, man, he's just, he's on fire, man, and it's just like no other, you know. And that was back in the, what, in the 30s, man, you know.
1: Narciso Martinez, just so for people to know, is like one of the original, if not the original...
0: Pioneer, yes.
1: Of the accordion, using that from the European influences and turning it into to conjunto sound.
0: He was from, they called him El Huracán del Valle.
1: The Hurricane of the Valley.
0: Yes, and he was one of the first that heard the umpa sound of the Germans, along with Flaco's daddy, Santiago Jimenez Sr. They were the first to hear this, that sound and pick up an accordion and add the bajo sexto.

0: Okay, Josh, today when you came into the Tiny Desk to do the performance, you said one of your, you brought two accordions and one of them has a connection to Flaco Jimenez. Can you talk to us about that?
1: Growing up, Flaco Jimenez did all the repair and tuning on all my accordions since I started playing the accordion, and before me with my father's accordions and probably some of my grandfather's. Yeah, I brought an orange creamsicle Corona 2 Classic that was one of Flaco Jimenez's favorite accordions, the color, that is, and it was a Corona 2. He tuned that accordion as one of the last tunings that he ever did in his existence, and he added the thumb strap for me because it was a newer model and they didn't come with thumb straps. I use a thumb strap when I play the Coronas, and he put his some piece of leather from somewheres, and it was the brown one. I don't know why on the creamsicle accordions he always put that brown leather strap. So I told him, just do however you would do it, Flaco. Make it exactly like yours. Lower the buttons exactly where they're supposed to be, and tune it with that Flaco Jimenez signature sound, which now is becoming my signature sound. That's the only accordion I enjoy playing that gives me an attitude that I can really relate to his style and where he comes from.
0: Again, I don't think people really appreciate how both young and old this music is. Right? Because, Josh, you're playing an instrument that was handled by Flaco. Flaco's dad was part of the first wave of musicians going back to Narciso Martinez. That's the creation of the music. Like, maybe what, 100 years or so, you know? So, like, I don't think people appreciate, it seems like a long time, but also, it seems like it's also, like, fairly new.
2: But, you know, sometimes when we're performing, people that have never heard this type of music before, then they hear us play and they like it, you know. They get into it and they want to buy a CD or you know, to hear, you know, because it's got that attraction, you know. The accordion and the bajo sexto is just has that attraction. And I remember seeing Flaco at a young age, 7 years old, and the accordion and bajo, me and my brother just attracted us so much, and that's what we got. That's what inspired us to, you know.
0: And let's talk about, I sort of jokingly asked you earlier, what part of Mexico is the accordion from? Talk a little bit about that, man.
1: Well, the accordion is not from, well, it's from Germany. It's a German instrument, and Europeans settled in South Texas. Us migrant farm workers work in the fields, and we all kind of got together, became friends, crossbred, and we learned to play the music as well. But what the Mexicanos did, or the conjuntos did, was incorporate an instrument called the bajo sexto, which derives from Spain into Michoacán, but it was designed to take the place of the accompaniment part of the accordion, which is the bass side. And with those two together, that's the conjunto Tex-Mex sound.
0: And the bajo sexto is basically, it's like a 12-string guitar.
2: It's like a brother. It's the brother of the accordion.
0: But it is a guitar.
2: It's a 12-string guitar with bass strings and guitar strings.
0: Yeah. And Noel, I think people would see the bass and say, oh, I could do that, right? Like, well, yeah, but it's very complicated music, man. It's deceptively simple.
3: That's a good way of saying
2: that's
3: it.
2: That's a great
3: it
2: way.
3: Is. Yeah. Yeah, there's so many flavors. It's that's the way I see it, because I just think about food with parallels to music. but yeah, like it's amazing how if you play how long the note is, even though we might be playing two notes for like four bars, the sustain of it can make a change in groove.

0: I play around with that when we're playing live, you know, and dynamically too, you know, whether we kick it up volume-wise or bring it down. And it's a lot of fun, even though it's so... I consider myself a minimalist, you know, so bass is perfect for me. So, you know, the influence for me was hearing my dad play the accordion. My dad already passed, but he played kind of like the style of Narciso. And when he would play the bajos, that hearing that bass on the bajo, that really attracted me. And from there on, you know...
1: On the accordion.
0: Bajos on the accordion, yes. And from there on, you know, listening to a guitarrón, when I would listen to my parents go to a wedding or something, there's a mariachi, and the guitarrón just blew my mind. Or even a tuba during high school games, you know, hearing a tuba. So the low end, I was always attracted to, you know, including thunder.
2: So let's talk a little bit about the popularity, and we've covered this on the show, the new popularity of Mexican regional music, which is like a catch-all term, but specifically these younger musicians playing the 12-string guitar, and they're playing a very specific type of bass.
0: Oh, yeah.
2: So talk to us about that. What is it called?
0: That's the tololoche, which is like an upright bass, but it's tuned different, and the lowest note is A. So it goes from A, D to G and C, and that's the tololoche. And they use these, like nylon strings. They're not metal strings like in classical or an upright. And so they're able to create a lot of rhythmic patterns, almost like plucking the
2: right.
0: string. And it creates this backbeat or also all these rhythmic patterns, you know, micro beats or whatever. And it's amazing. It almost like it's a whole percussion section there.
2: Because these younger bands are not using a drum set.
0: Exactly.
2: So the bass, the tololoche, has to play some melody and some rhythms and some syncopation.
0: Exactly. Yeah. Exactly. It's amazing. They take it to another level.

0: Have you heard something recently that you admired, or an example of a bass player that you admire within this music?
1: I always refer back to the older school, you know, like what I was influenced by my dad's albums. But as far as newer stuff, it would be more on Tejano music, you know. When I was like in high school, I started with Conjunto, listening to my dad's albums, and then I evolved into learning more progressive Conjunto and Tejano. So I would say like somebody like David Lee Garza, Los Musicales from San Antonio, which is...
0: You have a specific song?
1: Yeah, Qué Mala Sangre Tiene.

0: Okay, Chris, we're not going to let you get away without talking, man. You're the quietest member of the band, but you played the loudest instrument, the drum back there.
1: Pretty good.
0: Look, again, just like with the bass, because the bajo sexto and the accordion, they're just so, they're such a prominent part of the music. But the rhythm section is just, as you know, the rhythm section is just part of the, is part of the secret, you know. Yeah. What is it, how do you describe what you do in terms of, like, keeping it simple, but making it drive?
2: As simple as possible. Guess it's the old saying, less is more.
0: Mm-hmm.
2: Josh is a lead player. He's doing what he needs to do. Max is doing what he needs to do. So my job just to keep it straight, keep it going straight.
0: You know who I heard say that before? It's Charlie Watts from the Rolling Stones.
2: That's a great example, too. That's what he did there, just holding everything together there.
0: And I've noticed that some drummers, like with the snare hand, they're like little, almost like little ghost notes, like a shuffle.
2: Mm-hmm.
0: Some guys do a shuffle, and it's almost like a blues shuffle. So like these musics are, you know, African American blues and the Mexican conjunto are sometimes like almost.
2: There's some that have it, and there's just different swing. It's a different swing in conjunto as opposed to Tejano and, like, say, orquesta music. Because honestly, like, I'm probably the only one here that didn't grow up with conjunto music.
0: Mm-hmm.
2: I grew up listening to orquesta music, which is the big band stuff.
0: Yeah.
2: And that was pretty much that's how I patterned my...

0: So I have a lot of respect for all the instruments, but in particular the drums, because I play percussion. I play a little bit of drum set, but when I was in high school...
1: You play the weedle too, right?
0: I play the weedle, yeah. That's right. When I was in high school, one of my dad's brothers, my tio, had a conjunto. Mm-hmm. He played electric guitar instead of a bajo sexto, yeah. And he had an accordion player. And I was in high school, I was learning how to play drums. And he asked my dad, hey, can he come play some gigs with us? I said, man, I can do that, you know. And man, I'll never forget it. I was like 18 years old. And they were like, 1, 2, 3, 4. I was so lost, man. I was, because these guys, they were local musicians in Sacramento, California. Yeah. But they'd been playing like 20, 30 years, man. You know, and the groove, I didn't have any idea about the groove, yeah, the swing, the feel.
1: It's more of a feel thing than it is.
0: And they all turned around and looked at me like, who is this kid, you know? Hey, Nicolas, why did you bring your nephew here, man? This kid can't play,
1: yeah,
0: you know? But I played for a summer, and, you know, that's where I really began to have a respect for the skill of all the musicians involved, the accordion players that my uncle played with, man, they were like Charlie Parker, like just runs and notes and, you know, stretching the measures and all that stuff.
1: Yeah.
0: It was cool. So,
1: and it's always good. Like I said, I didn't grow up listening to conjunto, but when I got with these guys, you do your homework and you realize that even in the conjunto, different regions have different sounds, and you don't want to play everything the same way you want, you know, so you have to sit there and actually learn the feel of all these different regions of where you're, you know, what you're playing, you know. It's a lot, but if you're feeling it, it's, you just go with what you feel there sometimes too.
0: Okay, Chris, you just mentioned like three different types of music, so let's talk about the difference between conjunto, tejano, and orquesta.
1: Well,
0: okay. So, and let's give musical examples. Like, who comes to mind when you think about? We've talked a lot about conjunto, so I think we know what that sounds like. Like, what is the difference between conjunto and tejano?
1: Well, your tejano is more progressive, I'm guessing, and more keyboard based. Sometimes saxophone.
0: Okay, for an example of that, we're gonna have to go with the Queen of Tejano, Selena, and her hit "Amor Prohibido."

0: And your orchestra music is going to have horns like a big band. So you have trumpet, sax, trombone, kind of like a Little Joe. Like
1: Little Joe, La Familia, yes. Las Nubes.
0: Yes.
1: Which is like the Chicano national anthem. Yes. Right?

0: And actually, in reality, all of it's Tejano, because it's all from Texas, you know.
1: Now you're confusing everybody, man.
0: It's Tejano is Texas.
1: Yeah, so, it's true.
0: Everything.
1: Yeah.
0: It's Tejano music.
1: Yeah, Stevie Ray Vaughan plays Tejano music. Guys, thank you so much for coming in and talk to us today. We're very, very excited about your Tiny Desk performance. It was an honor to finally get you guys in and make this happen. I know you've been an Alt Latino before. We've had a lot of conversations, and hopefully this won't be the last time you come and visit us. We'll find something else to talk about in the future. So thank you for coming by, man.
2: Thank you, Felix. Thank you.
3: De
2: parte de un servidor, Max Baca, de parte de los Texmaniacs. Thank you so much. God bless, man.
1: Let's go out on the single. It's from an album that'll come out next year. Can't wait to hear it based on what I've heard so far. What's the name of the single?
2: It's called Déjalo, Let It Go. Now.

I want to thank Max Baca, Josh Baca, Noel Hernandez, and Chris Rivera for spending their time with us. Their Tiny Desk concert will be out soon, so keep an eye, I mean an ear out. You can hear that as part of our annual Latin Music Month celebration that we call El Tiny. Los Tex-Maniacs are one of 10 amazing performances that we have coming between September 15 and October 15, the national observance of Latino Heritage Month here in the U.S.

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Our audio editor is Noah Caldwell. Executive producer of NPR Music is Soraya Mohammed, and executive director, Sonali Mehta. On behalf of Ana Maria Sayer, I'm Felix Contreras. Thank you for listening.

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5: 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Well, it is Sunday, September 20th, two more days until the official start of autumn. So if you are out there, here's to good music, good company, and the arrival of a beautiful new season. It's Joan Neff. I am with you until 10 o'clock this evening when BBC World News takes you through the overnight. I've got This Day in Music songs at 15 and 45 minutes past the next 3 hours. We've got community calendar events, lost and found at the bottom of the hour, of course, eclectic music, and something you'd like to hear, you could text or call me, 435-655-8255.
6: Live from NPR News in Washington, I'm Linda Kenyon. Authorities say a federal immigration agent shot and injured a man in Austin, Texas today. Now local officials are demanding an independent investigation into the shooting. NPR's Sergio Martinez-Beltran has the story.
7: Austin council member Mike Siegel spoke to NPR from the scene of the shooting, which is just blocks from his home. He said the car of the person had at least 2 bullet holes in the passenger side. Photos from the scene confirmed that.
8: My hope today is that we can investigate what happened, and if an ICE officer committed a crime, that they will be fully prosecuted, and that we can hope to restore some semblance of law and order in this country.
7: It's unclear what led to the shooting. The Department of Homeland Security did not respond to NPR's request for comment. City officials said the man was in serious but stable condition. Sergio Martinez Beltran, NPR News.
6: President Trump says he will create a new AI force, but details about this new initiative are scarce. NPR's Mara Liasson reports.
9: In a post on Truth Social, Trump compared the new AI force to his space force and said it will monitor the technology for, quote, bad elements, while avoiding regulations that could hold back AI development. Up until now, Trump's stance on AI has been at odds with public opinion. Polls show majorities of Americans are worried about AI's effect on jobs and that they are strongly opposed to data centers. Trump has said people who oppose data centers want to be, quote, poor and backwards, and that fears about AI harming humans are a hoax. AI will be on the agenda when Trump meets Chinese leader Xi in Washington this week, but it's unlikely that the meeting will produce an agreement on AI safety. Mara Liasson, NPR News.
6: Tens of thousands of children in Gaza headed back to school today for the new school year. NPR's Kat Lonsdorf reports.
10: More than 280,000 children are returning to school in Gaza, according to the UN Agency for Palestinian Refugees. But few functioning classrooms are left, as Israeli attacks have destroyed or damaged 98% of learning facilities there, according to the UN. Instead, children are largely learning out of tents or other makeshift classrooms without proper school supplies or basics like desks or chalkboards. And hundreds of thousands of students in Gaza remain without access to education at all. But still, for many, it marks their first return to a structured school year in almost 3 years after repeated displacement and loss of access to regular schooling. Kat Lonsdorf, NPR News, Tel Aviv.
6: A senior official with Iran-backed Houthi rebels is warning countries against joining Saudi Arabia as Yemen rekindles its civil war. The official said to the Associated Press the Houthis have told the Trump administration they won't attack U.S. vessels in the Red Sea or any other nations, only Saudi Arabia. You're listening to NPR News. The Spanish film La Bola Negra has won the People's Choice Award at the Toronto International Film Festival. NPR's Bob Mondello has details.
11: La Bola Negra tells three interconnected stories about gay men across nearly a century of Spanish history.
12: Un hombre.
11: This win in Toronto makes La Bola Negra a presumed contender in the Oscar race for Best Picture, as People's Choice winners are almost always nominated in that category. Quite a few have won, including 12 Years a Slave, Slumdog Millionaire, Green Book, and Chariots of Fire. Intriguingly, the festival's international award went to Elsinore, a story about one of the actors who starred in Chariots of Fire. The documentary award went to Darlene Love, I Know Where I've Been, about the legendary pop singer. The People's Choice winners were selected by audience ballots from the almost 300 films at this year's Toronto Festival. Bob Mondello, NPR News.
6: Italian Prime Minister Giorgia Meloni says she's going to introduce a measure to cap the number of foreign students in classrooms and ban the wearing of burqas in the schools. Meloni told the youth wing of her nationalist conservative party, Brothers of Italy, that she would also make Italian language lessons compulsory for parents of foreign students having serious difficulties integrating into the school system. Once approved by the government, the measure would then require parliamentary approval within 60 days before it could become law. I'm Linda Kenyon, NPR News in Washington.
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5: 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Maybe you can be the last one to help us out for the drive. All right, it's 60 degrees in Park City. We'll get down to 41. Heber Valley's currently at 68, and they'll get down to 37. And it looks like we've got a mixed autumn weather week ahead. Tomorrow here in Park City, a high of 72. It's going to be sunny and then maybe a chance of some rain after 3 a.m. Tuesday, 69 for a high. Wednesday and Thursday in the low to mid 70s and sunny. Friday and Saturday, that continues. Temperatures in the low to mid 70s. And then Sunday, a 72 and maybe a chance of showers. In Heber Valley tomorrow, they will have a high of 79. Tuesday, 76 for a high, a chance of some showers. Wednesday, Thursday, Friday, and Saturday, all sunny days. Temperatures in the mid to high 70s and even 80 degrees on Thursday. Come Sunday, maybe a chance of showers. Temperatures still staying up there, a high of 78. And remember, Tuesday, 6:05, that is the 22nd. Autumn begins. Roads are looking really good out there, and I gotta tell you what a great job they do cleaning up after Park City's Sunday Silly Market. It's looking pretty quiet in town, but remember, we've got that free Park City Transit that you could take. You don't have to worry about parking. All right, again, if there's something you'd like to hear or something that we should be sharing with our listeners, be sure to text or call me, Joan F., at 435-655-8255. Until then, we're going to thank our wonderful Broadcaster Club members. Get a preview of the morning edition. Then I've got the Jayhawks. Yes, that's right. She walks in so many ways. And then I've got Dirty Heads featuring Rome with Lay Me Down. Stay with us.
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0: Dirty Heads there, featuring Rome. He was the former frontman of Subline when it was Subline with Rome. That tune was Lay Me Down, and the Jayhawk, She Walks in So Many Ways, and that song came off their Mockingbird album, which was released this day in 2011, 14 years ago. All right, 7:15, we've got Peace House Volunteer Training. They are looking for direct service volunteers. You can learn how you can support survivors of interpersonal violence in the community and sign up for their annual volunteer training. And I guess you can do that at peacehouse.org. We also have, let's see, we've got yoga on the patio every Thursday. They ask that you please bring your own yoga mat or towel to the Park City Library. It's an hour-long yoga class. It's focused on mindful flow, alignment, breath, and building community. Thursdays at 9 a.m. And just a little bit of a heads up, this Tuesday was not a good day for dogs in Park City. We had one of the canines, police department dog injured, Bruno, and hopefully he's healing okay. And we also had a local resident who was walking on Rob's trail. She was attacked as well as one of her two dogs by a moose. So if you have a dog and you're out and about, you got kids, whatever, if you are near a moose, or just be sure to be on the lookout, be safe. It is that time of year where they're coming in and looking for food. All right, we're going to hear from our underwriters. And then it's time for the first This Day in Music. Stay with us.
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0: 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It's 7:17, and that means it is time for tonight's first This Day in Music segment. And it is about what happens when you take one of rock's most creative neighborhoods, an extraordinary generation of musicians, and ask what made their music so special. That was the idea behind Jacob Dylan's documentary, Echo in the Canyon. It was released this day in 2019, giving us a peek into the Laurel Canyon scene of the mid-60s, when the Byrds, Beach Boys, Buffalo Springfield, and Mamas and the Papas helped create what became known as the California Sound. Jacob talks with the musicians who lived it, including Roger McGuinn, Stephen Stills, Graham Nash, and the late Brian Wilson, David Crosby, and Tom Petty. And then he brings together a new generation of artists, Beck, Fiona Apple, Nora Jones, Cat Power, and Regina Spektor, along with veterans Neil Young, Stephen Stills, and Eric Clapton. And they recorded fresh versions of those songs. Tonight's soundtrack selection, Questions, gives you the pairing of Stills and Clapton, both playing guitar and Jacob on vocals with Clapton. Stills originally wrote the song for Buffalo Springfield, drawing inspiration from Judy Collins' Since You Asked tune. It later influenced Clapton's Let It Rain track. So from Buffalo Springfield to Clapton, and then Jacob Dylan's Echo in the Canyon, Questions is a special piece of rock history coming full circle. It's now on KPCW.

0: The Red Clay Strays, their Demons in Your Choir, and I don't know, I really like that song. I like that kind of a groove, and I don't know if you got lucky and you heard them at the Maverick Center on Wednesday, September 2nd. Let me know about it. Tell me if they played it. Text or call 435-655-8255. It's 7:30, and on the half hour here at KPCW, we provide you, our local listeners, with a free lost and found report. 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Here we go. We're going to get right to it. All right, we've got a mostly orange tabby, white belly, white feet, small to medium-sized cat, lost by Rich Wyman, our own musician here in Park City. Lost in Prospector yesterday. If you can help Rich out, give him a call, 435-714-9885. Then lost on the McLeod Creek Trail also yesterday by Jen is a small gold hoop earring. If you can help her out, give her a call, 801-860-3040. Last but not least, lost on the 18th by Megan Scarfo is a brown leather Roots wallet. Zips closed, and it has all of her ID and cards in it. She lost it here in Park City, maybe on Swede Alley. Help Megan out. Get it back to her. Give her a call. 814-571-8900.
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0: Goody Two Shoes there. Adam Ant, that must have got you going. Before that, Cage the Elephant, Ain't No Rest for the Wicked, and War with Lowrider, kicking everything off. I've got one more for you, and it is a local listener request in from Springfield, Ohio. I don't know if you were tuned in last Sunday, but my mother-in-law, Jackie Neff, was here in the studio, asked her a couple of questions. She had just recently celebrated her 95th birthday, and the song we played last Sunday, we're going to play it again. She's requested it. It's John Prine's Remember Everything. I remember everything. Here you go, Jackie. Thanks for tuning in and listening like a local.
1: 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I've been down this road before. 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And I remember every town and every hotel room and every song I ever sang on a guitar out of tin. I remember everything

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1: Hear from a Moab climbing enthusiast, listen to a historical fiction author discuss her novel about a woman who fought in the resistance against the Nazis during World War II. 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
2: 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That's right, and that means it's time for tonight's second This Day in Music segment, and it takes us back to this day in 1957 when Buddy Holly released Peggy Sue. Holly was just 21, a kid from Lubbock, Texas. He went from struggling musician to one of the new faces of rock and roll in a matter of months. That'll Be the Day had already hit number one. Peggy Sue went to number three on the Billboard chart, and that was followed by hits Oh Boy, Maybe Baby, and Rave On. He helped establish the basic rock and roll band lineup, guitars, bass, and drums, while writing and recording his own material. It became a blueprint that influenced the Beatles, Rolling Stones, and countless bands that followed. All right, well, we've got Buddy Holly's eponymous debut album. Didn't credit his band, the Crickets, even though Jerry Allison and Joby Maudin played on the recording. Apparently, they had separate record deals, and it allowed their producer, Norman Petty, to get them more radio play if their songs were released under different names. Here's another bit of trivia. Peggy Sue was originally Cindy Lou until Allison suggested Peggy Sue, his girlfriend and future wife's name. 16 months after the song's release, Holly was killed in the plane crash that Don McLean would famously immortalize as the day the music died. But as we know, his music never stopped. Here's a song that made a girl's name immortal and was inducted into the Grammy Hall of Fame in 1999. It's Peggy Sue, now on KPCW.

And that's Devin Gilfillian, Black Dog Rabbit Hole. That was released in June of this year. Then we had a Fresh Track Friday replay, Johnny Manchild and the Poor Bastards. They're out of Oklahoma City. And if you didn't rock out in those last two songs, I don't know what's going to move you. All right, we'll wrap this up before NPR News at the top of the hour with an 80s tune, Thomas Dolby, She Blinded Me with Science.

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2: Live from NPR News in Washington, I'm Linda Kenyon. A federal immigration agent has shot and injured a man in Austin, Texas. The man is identified as Wilbur Rafael Garces Perez of Venezuela. His attorney told NPR Perez is married to a woman who has legal status to be in the U.S. At a news conference, Texas Democratic Congressman Greg Kassar said he feared this kind of incident would happen in Austin.
3: Just a few weeks ago, as we saw the ICE surge come to Austin, especially to North Central Austin, I and others said that ICE needed to leave before someone was shot, like in Minneapolis, or like in Corpus Christi, or like in Chicago. And that day is here.
2: A bullet-riddled passenger vehicle was seen near the scene. Local officials are stressing Austin police were not involved in the shooting. At least three people have been killed after Ukraine launched what Russian authorities say was the largest drone attack yet on the Russian capital, Moscow. NPR's Moscow correspondent Charles Maines reports the strikes came on the third and final day of voting in the Russian parliamentary elections.
4: The casualties came after drones struck a Moscow apartment building. An oil refinery was also attacked, despite claims by President Trump that both Russia and Ukraine had agreed to halt strikes on energy infrastructure. Russia's defense ministry said Ukraine launched some 1,600 drones, all told, with about a third targeting the capital. The attacks also came as 3 days of voting to determine the makeup of Russia's parliament, the Duma, wrapped on Sunday. Early returns showed President Putin's ruling United Russia bloc dominating the field, what the Kremlin is expected to claim as a mandate for continuing the war. Yet anti-war candidates were stripped from the ballot ahead of the vote, leaving pro-war factions the only choice for voters. Charles Maines, NPR News.
2: The number of measles infections continues to grow in Pennsylvania. Sydney Roche from member station WPSU reports the state has recorded at least 767 cases so far this year, with at least four deaths.
5: Almost 100 of those cases were reported in the past week. Governor Josh Shapiro called on Pennsylvanians on Friday to get vaccinated.
6: I hope and pray that we lose no more lives. I hope and pray that the spread stops.
5: The state's Department of Health has administered more than 1,500 MMR vaccines so far this month. Pennsylvania's Department of Health is asking the CDC for on-the-ground help. But Governor Josh Shapiro has said he won't accept federal help until the CDC acknowledges the deaths in Pennsylvania. Currently, the CDC hasn't recorded any measles deaths this year. For NPR News, I'm Sydney Roach in State College, Pennsylvania.
2: You are listening to NPR News. Mental health experts are giving mixed reviews to OpenAI's new feature on ChatGPT for people in suicidal crisis. NPR's Ritu Chatterjee has the story.
7: The new feature is called Trusted Contact. Adult users of ChatGPT can opt in using the app settings. They can add the name and contact of a loved one who can support them during a mental health crisis. If that person agrees, the bot then saves their contact. Psychologist Jennifer Lockman runs the Suicide Prevention Clinic at the University of Alabama.
8: We know from research that human connection, belonging is a huge protective factor to help people when they're thinking about suicide.
7: Lockman says the Trusted Contact feature is another opportunity to connect people in crisis to someone they already trust. But she says the bot cannot replicate or replace mental health professionals who are trained to guide people in crisis. Ritu Chatterjee, NPR News.
2: Fast food seems to be tying China and the U.S. together. American restaurant and beverage chains are rapidly expanding in China, while major Chinese fast food chains are expanding their presence in the U.S. KFC already has 3.5 times the number of China locations than it does in the U.S. Popeyes and Five Guys are increasing their locations as well. Meanwhile, Chinese fast food giant Mixiu has opened 3 stores in the U.S. and has plans to open dozens more. The market research company Aperture China calls this bilateral trade in burgers and bubble tea gastro-diplomacy. I'm Linda Kenyon, NPR News in Washington.
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1: 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It's Joan F. I am with you for another 2 hours. And we've got lots of music, lost and found, community calendar events, and of course, love to hear from you. And you can send in your requests either by texting or calling 435-655-8255. Weather, well, we've got 54 in Park City. We'll get down to 41. We've got some sun tomorrow, high of 72, maybe some rain after 3 a.m. And then Tuesday, high of 69, maybe some showers. Wednesday, Thursday, Friday, and Saturday are sunny days. Temperatures in the low to mid-70s. And in Heber Valley, 64, getting down to 37. Cover those plants if you still got your garden going. Monday is going to be sunny, high of 79. Showers and a high of 76 on Tuesday. Sunny and warm. Wednesday, Thursday, Friday, and Saturday, temperatures in the mid to high 70s. Thursday's even going to hit 80. Sunday, still staying up there temperature-wise, 78 for a high, but maybe a chance of showers. So Tuesday, which is the first day of autumn, looks like it's going to be a little bit cool here in Park City and maybe some showers in both Park City and Heber Valley. Roads are looking really good. You guys are doing great. And if you're coming into town, remember we've got that free Park City transit. Get you pretty much anywhere you want to go. Okay, what's happening next? We're going to thank our Broadcaster Club members. Get a preview of the morning edition. I've got a fun one for you. Tennessee Ernie Ford. 16 times, I'll tell you about it later. And I've got a local listener, Carolyn, wanting to hear the Revivalist. Good old days. Thanks for tuning in and listening like a local.
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14: Some people say a man is made out of mud. 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A mind that's weak and a back that's strong.

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I loaded 16 tons of number 9 coal, and the straw boss said, well, bless my soul, you load 16 tons, what do you get?

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You load 16 tons, what do you get?

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1: 8:16. All right. Those two songs, Tennessee Ernie Ford, 16 Tons. That's a good Park City tune, even though it was about a coal miner's life in Muhlenberg County in Kentucky. But we are a former mining town. Anyway, a lot of fun with that. And that was recorded this day in 1955. Then the request to Bike Ireland for the revivalists with Good Old Days. And now it is time to talk about KPCW. We just wrapped up the on-air portion of KPCW's, blah, blah. Can't get that one out tonight. KPCW Summer Pledge Drive. And what an incredible 4 days we had Monday through Thursday. Thanks to this amazing community, we almost met our $375,000 goal. 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Let's bring it on. Let's see how many of us can be on there all at one time. All right. Having a little fun there. It is time for tonight's third This Day Music segment. And I'm going to give you a bit of country magic. In 2016, country music threw itself a 50th birthday party, bringing together 30 country music award-winning artists spanning five decades to create something that connected the genres past, present, and future for the 50th CMA Awards. The result was a song and a video, Forever Country, Then, Now, and Forever. It's a three-song mashup of John Denver's Take Me Home Country Roads, Willie Nelson's On the Road Again, and Dolly Parton's I Will Always Love You. The project, put together in 3 days, produced a video that premiered this day in 2016, and it included a sneak peek on Dancing with the Stars. The lineup included everyone from Charley Pride, Willie Nelson, Dolly Parton, Alabama, Alan Jackson, Brooks and Dunn, Rascal Flatts, Martina McBride, Lady A, Luke Bryan, Little Big Town, Eric Church, Casey Musgraves, and 17 others. The song debuted at number one on the Billboard's Hot Country Songs chart, and they are the third song ever to do so after Garth Brooks did it in 2007 with More Than a Memory, and Craig Wayne Boyd in 2015 with My Baby's Got a Smile on Her Face. Finally, hearing Dolly's voice and songwriting legacy relives this special country moment following her death last month. So let's check it out, Forever Country, Then, Now, and Forever, now on KPCW.

And that was Sam Fender, People Watching. That definitely woke you up after Otis Redding sitting on the dock of the bay. I was playing that, thinking about how summer is ending in just 2 days. And of course, Forever Country, artists of then, now, and forever kicked everything off, and Dolly Parton definitely wrapped that song up. It is just about 8:32. I am a little late for Lost and Found, but we're going to get right to it. And if you don't know where to go to list or look for something that has been lost or found, go to kpcw.org, click on the community tab, and then go ahead and get right to it. All right, about an hour ago, I had one cat. We've got another one. This cat is lost on the 17th of September by Carrie over in Park Meadows. The cat's name is Smudge. It's cream and chocolate. It's a Siberian cat with blue eyes. It's got a collar. The tracker died somewhere between American Saddler and Crestline Drive. Super friendly, approachable. So if you can help Carrie get Smudge back, give her a call, 508-944-9730. Then Lost on the 17th as well by Devery is a Thule bike trailer rain cover lost at Meadow Drive North 40. If you can help Devery out getting that back, a number to call is 435-659-1362. Last but not least, Lost on the 16th by Steven over at the Glenwild Trail System, probably on Ant Hill Bike Trail, is a Toyota.

Ray LaMonte in there, Roll Me Mama, Roll Me. Before that, Arlo Parks, Two Sided. They've got an upcoming concert Friday, this coming Friday, the 25th, down in Salt Lake City at the Metro Music Hall. All right, Modest Mouse is going to wrap this set up, Picking Dragon's Pockets.

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1: Love that. 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All right, thanks for tuning in, listening like a local. I'm talking about Mother Nature calling a timeout on Friday Night Football for the Miners, but the game isn't over yet. The Miners return to Provo Monday night, that's tomorrow night, to finish what they started against the Bulldogs. Park City trails 7-0 with time still left in the second quarter, and KPCW will be there when play resumes. 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The lightning is gone, the lights are back on. Let's finish some football. Go Miners. All right, 8:47. And that means it's time for tonight's Fourth This Day in Music segment. It has us remembering Jim Croce, who died this day, 1973, at just 30 years old, when the plane carrying him to his next concert crashed in Louisiana. He had unknowingly just played his final concert in Natchitoches, Louisiana, where the crowd was relatively small. Many people were home watching the nationally televised Battle of the Sexes, Billie Jean King versus Bobby Riggs. All right, well, Croce, he was born in South Philadelphia. He spent a decade pursuing music professionally, from his early folk recordings in the mid-1960s, through his breakthrough years of 1972 and 73. In that incredibly short window, he gave us songs packed with working guys, hustlers, dreamers, and people just trying to get by, making songs like Bad Bad, Leroy Brown, to You Don't Mess Around with Jim, memorable hits. Croce never lived to see his final album, I Got a Name, released. Its title track dropped as a single the day after his death. The album songs include I'll Have to Say I Love You in a Song, I Got a Name in Tonight's Track, one of his most entertaining stories about a man who discovers that getting a real job isn't quite as easy as he thought. So, we're going to remember Jim Croce 53 years after his death with Working at the Car Wash Blues, now on KPCW.

0: And you just heard Johnny Lang there, Still Raining. We haven't heard him singing or playing since about 2021. He's got a medical issue that affects his singing, but boy, the guy can play guitar. Let's have him in a band, and he just doesn't have to sing. Anyway, Billy Strings before that, Burn the Other End, and of course, Jim Croce kicked everything off with Working at the Car Wash Blues. It is 9 o'clock. Coming up is NPR News, and you're listening to KPCW Park City at 91.7 and 88.1 FM in Summit County, 91.9 FM in Wasatch County.
1: Live from NPR News, I'm Dale Willman. Authorities say a federal immigration agent shot and injured a man in Austin, Texas today. Now, local officials are demanding an independent investigation into that shooting. NPR's Sergio Martinez Beltran has more on our story.
2: Austin Council Member Mike Siegel spoke to NPR from the scene of the shooting, which is just blocks from his home. He said the car of the person had at least two bullet holes in the passenger side. Photos from the scene confirm that.
3: My hope today is that we can investigate what happened, and if an ICE officer committed a crime, that they will be fully prosecuted, and that we can hope to restore some semblance of law and order in this country.
2: It's unclear what led to the shooting. The Department of Homeland Security did not respond to NPR's request for comment. City officials said the man was in serious but stable condition. Sergio Martinez Beltran, NPR News.
1: The office of New York City Mayor Zohran Mamdani says he will meet with President Trump on Monday. The meeting will take place just one day before the president is scheduled to address the United Nations General Assembly. Steve Kastenbaum reports.
4: Mamdani's office says the meeting will take place at Gracie Mansion, the mayor's residence. While the two men are on opposite ends of the political spectrum, they have met twice before. On Saturday, the mayor said their talks so far have been productive.
5: We continue to have a conversation about how best to deliver for this city, and that is a conversation that has been done in person, it's been done over the phone, and it will continue so long as either of us have the ability to deliver for the city.
4: Despite their cordial meetings, President Trump has publicly criticized the Democratic Socialist mayor. Mamdani recently joined other mayors and governors who sued the White House over a policy that makes it harder to obtain green cards. For NPR News, I'm Steve Kastenbaum in New York.
1: Some Republicans have come out in defense of President Trump's decision to deny CNN, MS Now, and Politico access to the White House. But Democrats and journalists, along with a number of legal experts, say the move violates the freedom of the press. NPR's Lydia Calitri says that the ban comes after a week of institutional pushback on Trump's agenda.
6: Wyoming Senator John Barrasso, a Republican, told NBC he doesn't think Trump's ban violates the Constitution. He also says Trump has been treated unfairly by the press during his time in office.
7: The press has an obligation to report fairly, and the president doesn't see it happening that way. Every politician wants fair treatment from the press, as do I, as does the president.
6: Trump's announcement that he was banning the outlets followed a week of setbacks for the president, including an interest rate raise by the Federal Reserve, the Supreme Court stopping his mail-in voting restrictions, and a judge blocking his name being put back on the Kennedy Center. Lydia Calitri, NPR News, Washington.
1: And you're listening to NPR News. In Germany, Chancellor Friedrich Merz's ruling coalition has suffered another setback in regional elections. The far right won another eastern state this weekend, while the far left won the capital's mayoral race. As Esme Nicholson reports, Merz is ignoring calls to step aside.
8: Just 2 weeks after Friedrich Merz's conservatives halved their share of the vote in the state of Saxony-Anhalt, the party has ended up with its worst ever results since World War II in the northeastern state of Mecklenburg-Western Pomerania. Here, Merz's Social Democrat coalition partner has also been defeated by the far-right Alternative for Germany party, which ran an anti-immigration campaign. The AfD has even gained ground in liberal Berlin, but the clear winner here is the far-left party Die Linke, which pledges to make the capital affordable again. Speaking as the exit polls were announced, Merz admitted the results are a disaster, but defiantly vowed to push ahead with his federal agenda. For NPR News, I'm Esme Nicholson in Berlin.
1: South Korean officials say North Korea test-launched two short-range ballistic missiles Sunday. The launches came some 3 hours apart and took place on North Korea's eastern coastal area. They were both shot out over the sea. Zach Kreger's film Resident Evil gave North American box offices a major boost this weekend. In its debut, it landed in first place, bringing in $60 million in ticket sales. That's a franchise best. Adding in international sales, it has pulled down $108 million. The Bewitching Practical Magic 2 landed in second place with $12.2 million in its second week of release. And Spider-Man Brand New Day has dropped to third with $6.5 million in ticket sales. I'm Dale Willman, NPR News.
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0: And this is KPCW Park City. Joan F. with you one more hour. Thanks for tuning in, listening like a local on this Sunday, September 20th. We've heard a lot of great music this evening. And, of course, we always hear a lot of great things happening here in the Wasatch Back. All right, we're going to talk about weather and traffic. Roads are looking really good out there. If there's something that you see that we don't know about, be sure to text or call 435-655-8255, and then I can share it with our listeners. It's 49 in Park City. We'll get down to 41. Starting to sound chilly, isn't it? Tomorrow, a high of 72, sunny, maybe a bit of rain after 3 a.m. in the morning. 69 for a high, and maybe some showers on Tuesday, Wednesday, Thursday, Friday, and Saturday. Sunny days, temperatures in the low to mid 70s. In Heber Valley, currently 58, getting down to 37. Chilly. It's starting to get chilly. Autumn is 2 days away. Monday, a high of 79 and sunny. Tuesday, 76 with some showers. Wednesday through Saturday, temperatures in the mid to high 70s. Thursday, 80 degrees. Come Sunday, 78 and maybe a chance of some showers. And, you know, tomorrow you're going to wake up, maybe it's going to be rainy, because as soon as I say it, you know it's got to change. All right, so thanks for tuning in. Again, we've got an hour together. Something you'd like to hear, text or call 435-655-8255. I've got two more this day in music for you at 15 and 45 minutes past this next hour, and they're good ones. Be sure to tune in. All right, right now we're going to thank our Broadcaster Club members. Get a preview of the morning edition. Then I've got a death cap for Cutie Tune, Stone Over Water, and local artist GDH with Green Sunset. And it looks like my mouse didn't want to move, but here we go.
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2: 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All right, it's time to get into tonight's Fifth This Day in Music segment. Has us turning the clock back to when Mechanical Bull, the sixth album from Kings of Leon, the four guys who turned a family band into one of rock's biggest acts, dropped in Ireland, Germany, Sweden, and Australia this day in 2013. It was followed by a release 3 days later in the UK and 4 days later in North America. Later that year, the album received a nomination at the 56th Grammy Awards for Best Rock Album. They formed in Nashville in 1999. The band became international stars thanks to two huge hits from the same Only by Night album, Sex on Fire and You Somebody. It earned them 4 Grammys, including Record of the Year. And if you've been attending music shows in Utah for a while, you'll remember when Kings of Leon played Salt Lake City as far back as 2003 at the old Zephyr Club and USANA Amphitheater. And they played again in 2005, 2006, 2010, and that was all before they became arena headliners. I think Utah's due for a live show, don't you? Come on, Kings of Leon. Especially since their 10th studio album, Oh My Beloved, drops in early November. So tonight's song choice, it's Temple. It's a driving melodic song that became Mechanical Bull's third single. You're going to hear it now on KPCW.

And that was Harvey Danger with Flagpole Sitta. All right, we're going to wrap this set up before Lost and Found with Lynyrd Skynyrd's Swamp Music. And here's a fun fact for you. This day in 2010, the man Lynyrd Skynyrd, spelt differently than Lynyrd Skynyrd, passed away. He was 77. He was the group's high school gym teacher in Florida. And even though they didn't meet and agree on things when they were in school, they eventually became friends. And until the day he died, joined in on multiple things that the group did. Anyway, this one's for Lynyrd Skynyrd. By Lynyrd Skynyrd, it's Swamp Music. I just like confusing you.

0: Leonard Skinner there with Swamp Music. It's 9:30. Thanks for tuning in. It is time for Lost and Found. It is tonight's final report. You can always go to kpcw.org, click on the community tab, and go ahead and look or list an item or a pet, whatever it is that you've lost or found. Hopefully we can help you get reunited with those items. Here we go. Found on the 15th of September by Ann over at the fourth fairway of the PCE golf course is a pair of Oakley Prism sunglasses. Looking to get those back. We've got sun in the forecast. The number to call Ann at is 435-571-3377. Then Karen found on the 14th over at Trailside Park a Kindle in a gray felt case, the name of Aaron and Cody on the Kindle. It's now at the administration office over on Trailside Drive, so check that out if you would like to get back to reading. And then last but not least, also lost on the 14th by Olga over near the Best Western Hotel is a LV purse with keychains on it. If you can help Olga out, give her a call, 480-707-7522.
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0: All right, up next, I've got another local listener request. Thanks for tuning in. It's a Noah Kahan tune. You're gonna go far. Have a great night when you're listening to this.

Tracy Chapman there talking about a revolution. The Rolling Stones with one of their newer tunes, In the Stars, and Noah Kahan, local listener wanting to hear You're Gonna Go Far. Just about 9:45, and I'm going to talk about the KPCW Pledge, Summer Pledge Drive. We just wrapped up the on-air portion of it on Thursday, and what an incredible 4 days we had. 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All right, what are we going to get into? We are into tonight's sixth and final This Day in Music segment. It marks the seventh anniversary of Brittany Howard's debut album, Jamie. It was named for her late sister, who inspired her love of music. Howard is the powerhouse singer and guitarist of Alabama Shakes. She stepped outside the group in 2019 to explore music on her own terms. Years after the band's 2012 debut Boys and Girls album, which launched them into the national spotlight with Hold On, followed by their 2015 album Sound and Clear, which earned them 3 Grammys, including Best Alternative Music Album. Stay High Off the Jamie album was written by Howard in a converted greenhouse in Topanga Canyon. It's a bohemian wooded community just west of L.A. She'd gone there to write, and during a brutal heat wave, she got an idea, grabbed her acoustic guitar, and started writing. You're going to hear her on guitar and vocals on this song, which won the 2021 Best Rock Song Grammy. So here's Brittany Howard, Stay High, born in Topanga Canyon. It's now on KPCW.

And that was Goose, Good Times, End Times. We're going to wrap everything up with a Fresh Track Friday replay, Ghost Hounds After You. I'm going to squeeze another one in there. I can't tell you what it's going to be. And I hope you have a great start to your week. 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I'll be there 11:58. All right. Have a good week. I'll be back, actually, tomorrow afternoon. Have a good week.

0: always struggled, but this time it's so many farmers that are facing farm foreclosure right now that we just don't have the resolve or the means to help them.
1: We only have about 40 seconds left here, but how are you feeling about this year's harvest?
0: Well, it's been an uphill battle, but you know, I'm a fourth-generation farmer, and my daddy said, now, when times are hard, buckle up and do what we do to keep our farm, and that's what I'm going to do here.
1: Like what, for example? Give me an example. Mr. Boyd, what are you going to do?
0: Well, I'm going to keep fighting, and that's what I'm going to do, and I'm going to do what, you know, what I've been trained to do from my forefathers. You know, we've been here before, and we're going to survive this administration, too.
1: All right. Well, hang in there. That's John Boyd, Jr. He's president of the National Black Farmers Association. Mr. Boyd, thank you.
0: Thank you so much for having me.
1: This is NPR News.
2: It's 5:42, coming up on KPCW's Local News Hour with Leslie Thatcher at 8 o'clock. Park City Fire District Marshal Mike Owens has an update on fire regulations ahead of the winter season. And Live Like Sam's founders drop in with an update on the organization's programs and its September 25th event at Woodward Park City. Then, Snyderville Basin Recreation Director Robert Parrish discusses a potential bond for new facilities. After that, stay tuned for Mountain Money at 9 o'clock. Developer Roy Murphy shares his insights from many years in the affordable and workforce housing space. Then Kimry Turner, America First Consumer Lending Senior Vice President, explains a few reasons you may want to refinance your car loan. 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
4: Soon, billions of birds will begin navigating the night skies, playing out a twice-yearly ritual of one of nature's greatest mysteries. We'll get an intimate account of this on This Green Earth with Dr. Benjamin Van Doren, a pioneering scientist who brings biology and technology together to study bird migration. Then, we'll get a preview of the upcoming Mountain Towns 2030 Summit with award-winning media executive, storyteller, and Mountain Towns 2030 board member, Anna Robertson. That's all on This Green Earth, Tuesday in the 9 a.m. hour. It's right here on KPCW. Don't miss it.
1: Good morning. I'm Michelle Martin. Scientists at a marine research facility in Florida heard tapping on their door this month. Waiting patiently on the stoop was a pelican. A hook and fishing line was lodged in its wing, making it impossible to fly. The pecking may have been because it knew help was inside or because it thought there was another pelican in the reflection. Either way, the trip was worth it. The researchers fixed it up, and the bird flew away. It's Morning Edition.
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1: This is Morning Edition from NPR News. I'm Michelle Martin.
6: And I'm Steve Inskeep. Some consumers responded to foodborne illnesses over the summer by buying produce from farmers markets. Some people grew their own. About a third of U.S. households cultivate fruits or vegetables. So, is that safer? NPR's Yuki Noguchi looked for answers.
7: On that question of whether homegrown is safer, James Rogers says,
8: as with anything, it depends.
7: Rogers directs food safety for Consumer Reports, which regularly tests produce. He says what shapes safety is the farming practices, not their size. On one hand, large operations are regulated by cleanliness standards and can track produce using barcodes, for example. But commingling huge volumes of produce can also lead to big outbreaks.
8: You can't.

0: details about how this is going to look from the FAA as soon as today.
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2: Good morning, I'm Leslie Thatcher. 6:43 on this Monday morning, September 21st. 41 degrees here in Old Town Park City. National Weather Service today calling for mostly sunny skies. Looking for a high today of 79. 45 is our overnight low. Tomorrow we've got a pretty good chance of some rain, starting out with about a 30%, increasing to a 70% chance by tomorrow afternoon. 75 is the expected high. 40 is the overnight low with a 30% chance of some rain overnight. And then looks like a beautiful rest of the week into the weekend. Sunny and 77 on Wednesday, up to 80 by Thursday. Heber City, also 40 degrees, looking for mostly sunny skies, a high of 79. Some clouds tonight, 45. 30 to 70% chance of some rain tomorrow, 75. Sunny and 77 on Wednesday, up to 80 by Thursday. I'll be back with some local news right after this.
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2: News time now, 6:44. Good morning. And you probably have heard this, but we'll remind you that Park City's football game at Provo was postponed Friday night. That after lightning caused multiple weather delays. The Miners were trailing the Bulldogs 7-0 late in the second quarter when lightning forced the second delay of the evening and officials suspended play. That game is scheduled to resume today at 7 p.m. again in Provo. Wasatch came up short at home against the Uinta Utes, 17-16. The Utes took the lead on a field goal with just over 2 minutes remaining in the game and held on for a one-point win. The loss drops Wasatch to 1-5 for the season. Deer Creek is still seeking the school's first football win after falling 49-10 to Mountain View. North Summit opened 1A North Region play with a 47-0 blowout of Gunnison Valley. Crew Richens threw three touchdown passes and returned a 70-yard interception for a touchdown as the Braves rolled past the Bulldogs. The game ended after three quarters under the high school football mercy rule. South Summit forfeited its game at Layton Christian Friday night, moving the Wildcats' record to 3-3. Well, again, the Park City Miners returning to Provo tonight to finish what they started against the Bulldogs. You can tune in tonight at 7 p.m. for live coverage of KPCW right here on KPCW and streaming at kpcw.org. News time, 6:46. A Heber City sculptor now has his work on display at the Utah State Capitol. KPCW's Grace Dorfler reports the art will eventually be part of a Book of Mormon-inspired sculpture garden in the Heber Valley.
5: Heber City sculptor Stephen Neal is hard at work on 71 pieces of art centered on the Book of Mormon and the country's founding. Two patriotic statues, Neal's depiction of George Washington, and his friend Michael Hull's sculpture of Thomas Jefferson, were installed Wednesday outside the Capitol in Salt Lake City. Neal says the display is in honor of the country's 250th birthday. The Jefferson statue is life-size.
6: He has a throne of books built around him, and he weighs 1,400

0: And George Washington is about 7 feet tall, kneeling. He's life size and a half.
1: The statues will be in place for about a year and a half, after which they'll be relocated to the Heber Valley. That's when Neil hopes to open part of his 12-acre sculpture garden, called the Monument of the Americas, in northern Heber City. About 30 sculptures are ready so far.
0: I've been working on that 24/7 since I retired from surgery 2.5 years ago. Mm-hmm. I produced about 23 sculptures in that 2.5 years. It's 70-hour weeks.
1: Neil is a member of the Church of Jesus Christ of Latter-day Saints and says the idea for the garden came to him in a vision. The plastic surgeon has been at work for 3 decades to make that vision a reality. Once complete, the garden will feature a waterfall cascading over a wall designed to look like the Golden Plates, from which church members believe founder Joseph Smith translated the Book of Mormon. And Neil said the garden's crown jewel will be an 18-foot statue of Jesus, visible from much of the valley. It will also include figures from the nation's founding, including the Washington and Jefferson statues now at the Capitol. Smith taught that the U.S. Constitution was divinely inspired. To see images of Neil's sculptures, visit kpcw.org. Grace Dorfler, KPCW News.
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3: 6:49, good morning. Well, the Park City Police Department's bomb-sniffing dog Bruno has been released from the hospital after a successful surgery. The department said Thursday the canine is officially on the mend after he fell from the U.S. Highway 40 overpass Tuesday morning while helping investigate a suspicious device along the road. The dog was flown to a veterinarian hospital in Salt Lake with 2 broken legs and fractured his jaw. He underwent surgery Wednesday afternoon. Officers say Bruno still has a long road ahead, and they thank the community for its support of the canine and his handler. Utah lawmakers are preparing legislation to strengthen privacy guardrails on automated license plate readers. The Utah News Dispatch reports the proposal is expected to add regulations for law enforcement technologies, including flock cameras. That proposal comes as Utah leaders, including Governor Spencer Cox and privacy advocates, raise concerns about misuse of the technology nationwide. Last month, Cox said he was deeply troubled by a Utah Civic Compact investigation that found almost 97% of the searches in Weber County's flock camera database came from law enforcement agencies outside of Utah. Utah law limits searches of license plate camera databases to certain purposes like active criminal investigations, outstanding warrants, missing or endangered people, or stolen vehicles. News time, 6:50. A federal judge has ruled a group of best-selling authors can continue their lawsuit aimed at overturning Utah's book ban law. That ruling comes after Utah motioned to dismiss the case. The Salt Lake Tribune reports U.S. District Judge Robert Shelby determined the authors had legal standing to sue, denying the request to dismiss the case. Filed in Utah's U.S. District Court in January, the lawsuit alleges the state's sweeping school book ban violates the First Amendment and causes the authors personal and professional harm. In Utah, a book must be removed from all public schools if 3 school districts determine it amounts to objective, sensitive material that meets state definitions for pornographic or otherwise indecent content. So far, 37 titles have been banned from schools statewide under the 2004 law. Time now for the Marketplace Morning
4: 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A new
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4: From Marketplace in Washington, I'm Kimberly Adams. Immigrants applying for a green card could now potentially be denied if they or their children have received any kind of public benefits, like food or housing assistance, Medicaid, or free school lunch. That's under the Trump administration's new public charge rule. More than 20 states and a separate group of cities are suing to block the changes, which went into effect on Friday. Marketplace's Samantha Fields reports.
6: The U.S. has had some kind of public charge rule in place since the late 1800s.
7: Public charge rules say that people who are likely to be dependent on the government for their basic needs aren't eligible to immigrate permanently to the United States.
6: Julia Gillette at the Migration Policy Institute says for a long time that meant that if someone received cash assistance or if they were institutionalized on the government's dime, they wouldn't be eligible for a green card. But receiving other kinds of benefits wouldn't count against them.
7: Now the Trump administration is basically saying that individual immigration officers should have full discretion to decide what kind of public benefits use makes somebody a public charge and what doesn't count.
6: That means it's possible someone could be denied a green card if they've received any kind of public benefits, like food assistance, Medicaid, or college financial aid, or if their U.S.-born kids have. Cory Alonso Yoder at the University of Maryland School of Law says immigrants generally aren't even eligible for most public assistance in the first place. But there are lots of mixed-status families where parents aren't eligible for Medicaid or SNAP, but their kids are.
8: I think that we're going to see more people afraid to seek any kind of medical care or health assistance, food nutrition assistance for their children.
6: Because accepting that help could now count against them. I'm Samantha Fields for Marketplace.
4: Let's do the numbers. The FTSE in London is up about 1%. Dow, S&P, and NASDAQ futures are up in the 0.7% to 1.1% range, with the Dow future up 444 points. The 10-year Treasury yield is down at 4.97%. Gas prices continue to rise. AAA reports the national average for a gallon of regular is now $4.48. Diesel prices continue to set record highs. It's now at $6.51 a gallon.
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9: Christian Lawrence played with Legos when he was young. Today, the founder of Rise Modular is now
10: involved with sort of life-size Lego pieces, so to speak.
9: Rise, and its approximately 200 workers, build multifamily apartments in a 150,000-square-foot factory in rural Owatonna, Minnesota. That's about an hour drive south of the Twin Cities. Modular means the buildings are constructed in factories and assembled like Lego blocks on-site to local building codes.
10: We're building three-dimensional, six-sided module that has all the finishes, kitchens, bathrooms finished, and then stacking these pieces like Legos. All the finishes are completed inside the factory before they arrive to the site.
9: Inside the factory, workers swarm over a number of large wood frame containers with spaces cut out for windows and doors. Think apartment units at various stages of construction. Lawrence points at a long passageway.
10: So this will be the corridor of the apartment building. You can see unit on either side of the corridor.
9: Rise operates primarily in the Midwest, Rocky Mountains, and increasingly the West Coast. We step inside one of the apartment units nearing the end of the assembly line.
10: You can see the sink is in. We're about to install the plumbing fixtures, faucet. Backsplash just got grouted. Appliances are in.
9: The promise of factory-built housing is that the efficiencies gained from using mass production techniques will lower costs and improve quality. Lauren says factory construction is about 30 to 50% faster compared to traditional on-site methods. He says it also generates less waste, and prices are about 5 to 10% lower.
11: You've got the efficiency of factory building, and that's true for manufactured housing and modular housing.
9: Rachel Siegel is with the Housing Policy Initiative at Pew Charitable Trusts. She says one aim of recent federal legislation, the bipartisan 21st Century Road to Housing Act, is to encourage factory construction.
11: For modular, it's going to allow for some study from HUD to think about how developments can be made.
9: For example, the Department of Housing and Urban Development will look into the benefit of creating a federal standard building code for modular housing. As for manufactured homes, those built and finished inside a factory to federal standards, Siegel says the big change is eliminating the requirement that they must have a permanent steel frame for transport.
11: That's going to allow manufactured homes to be built in more flexible designs, reduce waste, and lower the cost even a little bit more.
9: Factory-built housing, manufactured and modular, could help relieve the severe lack of housing options. However, much more needs to be done before factory-built homes join the mainstream. The new federal housing law is a step in that direction. For Marketplace, I'm Chris Farrell.
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0: And good morning, I'm Leslie Thatcher. 7:06 on this Monday morning, it's September 21st. We've got 41 degrees in Old Town Park City. National Weather Service today calling for mostly sunny skies, a high of 79. 44 degrees currently in the Heber Valley, looking for sunshine also. High is 79. 72 here in Park City. Anyway, coming up in local news, the Summit County Council wants to convene area water companies to plan for future growth and development, and about 1,200 people spread out across Park City for the community's third annual 9/11 Day of Service Saturday. Stay tuned. We've got NPR's Morning Edition coming up later on in the hour. The Marketplace Morning Report will also have this week's Orange Cone Report at 7:40. Also, local news and interviews next hour. I'll be checking in with Park City Fire District Marshal Mike Owens, Live Like Sam co-founder Ron Jackenthal, and Program Director Jessica Parker with details on the upcoming gala and other youth programs, and from the Snyderville Basin Recreation District Director Robert Parrish with an update on that proposed bond for Election Day. Stay tuned.
1: This is Morning Edition from NPR News. I'm Michelle Martin.
2: And I'm Steve Inskeep. Many of the world's political leaders gather in New York this week for the UN General Assembly. President Trump will speak there tomorrow, and we'll drop in on the city's mayor, Zohran Mamdani, today. So, New Yorkers, your traffic for the week is already ruined. CNN was set to be part of the news media pool with the president today, but was removed after Trump banned the network, along with MS Now and Politico, from White House coverage. They're suing. The UN meeting is the last for Secretary General Antonio Guterres. So, what can world leaders get done? NPR's Michelle Kellerman reports.
3: Antonio Guterres says he's not ready to look back on his 10 years as Secretary General. There's just too much to do with Russia's war against Ukraine in its fifth year and the U.S.-Israeli war against Iran upending global trade.
4: The only path forward is de-escalation, diplomacy, and dialogue.
3: But the Security Council set up in the aftermath of World War II is divided, and big powers are not leading by example. So the Secretary General says other countries feel they can do what they want.
4: And that impunity has created this environment in which we see more and more countries violating international law, more and more countries violating human rights law, and doing it in total impunity.
5: Guterres has spent a decade swimming against the tide of global history.
3: That's Richard Gowen, Director for Global Issues and Institutions at the International Crisis Group, a think tank focused on conflict prevention. He says Guterres has served during a period of fragmentation in global affairs, even as he's tried to keep the world focused on challenges from climate change to artificial intelligence.
5: In some ways, he has been defending the idea of international cooperation almost after it's too late.
3: About 120 leaders are gathering at the United Nations this week, but Gowen does not expect any major breakthroughs on the conflicts in the Persian Gulf or Ukraine, conflicts that have global implications. The leaders of India and South Africa are expected to skip this year, and China's Xi Jinping, who has only once attended the General Assembly in person, will skip again this year, even though he's expected at the White House on Thursday.
5: There's going to be a bit of a split-screen moment, because on the one hand, you're going to have the leaders of China and the US meeting in Washington, and then on the other hand, you're going to have leaders of smaller countries continuing to give speeches in a pretty empty General Assembly hall. And I think that in itself could actually send a bit of a message about where power really lies.
3: The Trump administration withdrew from the UN's World Health Organization and an international agreement to combat climate change. It also dismisses the UN Sustainable Development Goals as part of a globalist agenda. But after dismantling the U.S. Agency for International Development, the Trump administration has committed several billion dollars to the UN Office on Humanitarian Affairs. It's run by Tom Fletcher, who's been posting videos online ahead of the UN high-level week.
6: Our trolls call us weak, incompetent, divided. But every time you hear someone attack us, ask yourself why they want a world in which the United Nations is weaker.
3: In this video, Fletcher walks around the Security Council calling for, in his words, reform with ambition.
6: The UN was not a ship that was built to stay in harbor. These are times of greed, indifference, selfishness, recklessness. And the UN was built for times like these.
3: And he's hoping the UN's high-level week will live up to that. Michelle Kellerman, NPR News.
1: Let's take a closer look at the state of the United Nations with someone who knows the place from the inside. That's Mark Malik Brown. He served as Deputy Secretary General of the UN in 2006, among several other positions there. He's also co-host of The World's Toughest Job. That's a podcast series on the challenges facing the next Secretary General. He's on the line from South Africa. Good morning. Thank you for joining us.
7: Good morning, Michelle.
1: So as we heard, the UN is increasingly seen as ineffective. What do you think?
7: Well, look, the UN is in many ways a mirror held up to the state of the world. And therefore, when the world is divided and when you have an extraordinary level of conflicts at the moment, there are 65 interstate conflicts, more than at any time since the end of the Second World War. When you have that kind of fragmented world, you know, the UN reflects it. And occasionally, under great leadership, it can get a step or two better than the state of the world it represents. But it is always tied to that. It's limited by the condition of the world more generally, let me put it that way.
1: Are there any particular issues in which you think the UN has actually done something to ease the suffering caused by these many conflicts that perhaps we're not aware of?
7: It's gotten a pretty sorry record. I mean, I think many of us who are veterans of the organization, while we recognize the difficulty for the UN Secretary General and his team to make headway on the superpower conflicts, Iran and the Middle East or Ukraine, you know, we're frustrated that we're not seeing progress on what are in some ways second-tier conflicts, although in some cases even more deadly in terms of loss of life. And notable on that list is Sudan, which, you know, has a lot of regional actors who are stoking that conflict. But it is one where the right kind of determined diplomacy that brings the players together, you know, could make a real difference. And we just don't see that happening. So, you know, I think everybody's looking to this General Assembly and the likely election of a new Secretary General as a pretty important watershed moment.
1: I think just speaking of this for people who aren't perhaps not aware, I mean, that crisis in Sudan is deemed to have caused perhaps the world's worst humanitarian crisis with, you know, millions of people displaced both internally and externally with really no sort of national actors committed to making any progress there that we are hearing. So let's talk about the leadership at the UN. Mr. Guterres' term is ending. Is it fair to say that the lack of progress over these many conflicts is in part due to failures of leadership on his end?
7: Well, partly, but it's also the gridlock in the Security Council. But I think what all of us who are concerned about this selection of the next Secretary General believe is that with a gridlocked Security Council and a General Assembly, which is just too big to play any kind of real executive role, it has 193 member states, that does create space for a creative Secretary General, a diplomatically creative one, who can see where the overlaps are between the position of different countries and seize on them and drive some kind of diplomatic process forward and get mediations going. And it's that lack of engagement and energy which has been frustrating. And I think, you know, if a new Secretary General can then put some early wins on the scoreboard, she or he will build a momentum and an authority which then allows them to tackle some of the bigger crises. And the first 100 days or so of a new Secretary General will be critical because it'll give a chance where there's world attention on that individual and the UN more generally to really turn the ship around and show that there is still energy in the old body yet.
1: As briefly as you can, are there leading candidates for the job? And do they, in your opinion, have the skill set that would be needed to try to get those early wins?
7: Well, at the moment, there are seven candidates, and the two who are leading, Rebecca Grinspan of Costa Rica, a longtime UN official and veteran, and Carolyn Rodriguez-Burkitt, a former foreign minister of Guyana, who's a favorite with permanent representatives, of whom she's been one in New York. Both these two are viewed by UN insiders as very capable, decent individuals with a high level of integrity. But there is a suspicion that we probably haven't yet seen the likely winner in the race at the moment, that there are probably still more candidates to enter. And because neither of these two or the other candidates have yet ignited enthusiasm.
1: All right. That is former UN Deputy Secretary General Mark Malik Brown. Mr. Malik Brown, thank you so much.
7: Thank you, Michelle.
2: We're also following this story. The Department of Homeland Security is investigating a federal immigration agent's shooting of a man in Austin, Texas. He's a Venezuelan immigrant, and he was wounded, sparking protests. And we have a report from KUT's Mose Bouchel.
8: The shooting took place Sunday afternoon during a traffic stop. The man, 28-year-old Wilber Rafael Garces Perez, was initially transported to the hospital, where he was reported to be in serious but stable condition. Homeland Security later identified Garces Perez as a Venezuelan national with a, quote, final order of removal. Nidavia Bolaños operates a paleteria, or popsicle shop, near the intersection of 183 and Anderson Square, where it happened. She says just before 1 p.m. on Sunday, she heard gunshots. When she went outside, she saw how masked agents removed a man from his car while bleeding from his back. And I said to ICE, why'd you do this? This is an injustice, what you're doing. And he didn't say anything. He stayed quiet, she told me. Word of what happened spread as videos of the shooting and its aftermath were shared on social media. Police, ICE, and public safety agents had put up crime scene tape and gathered under the highway overpass where the shooting happened across the... Protesters chanted, asesino, murderer, and lock him up.
9: A lot of people seem to believe that the ICE agent that shot this man earlier today here is still in a vehicle.
8: Maria Arisa was one of the hundreds who heard about the shooting and came to voice her outrage.
10: We're tired of this racial profiling. We're tired of ICE, you know, coming after our workers. I have a child who's dark-skinned, and I'm scared that he's going to be racial profiled and he's going to get shot.
8: As police started to leave the scene, the crowd pressed forward, some throwing water bottles or rocks. The police responded with pepper spray and retreated until all officers reached their vehicles and drove away, leaving a helicopter circling above. Later Sunday evening, Garces Perez's lawyer said her client had been released from the hospital and moved into ICE custody. She said neither she nor his family knew where he was being held. In a statement posted on social media, the Department of Homeland Security said he was in stable condition and is in federal custody pending removal. For NPR News, I'm Mose Bouchel in Austin.
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0: Coming up now on 720 on this Monday morning, September 21st. Good morning, I'm Leslie Thatcher. And a big thank you to all of you who made our pledge drive such a success last week. We appreciate all you've done for KPCW all of these years. And haven't seen the final numbers because I know we were kind of counting the numbers until about midnight yesterday. 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Or would always love to hear from you at kbcw.org. Anyway, 41 degrees here in Old Town Park City. National Weather Service today calling for mostly sunny skies, a high of 72. It's got some clouds tonight, 49 with just a very slight chance of a shower. Better chance of some rain tomorrow, 40 to 70% chance. A high of just 69. Wednesday, 71 in sunshine, 74 by Thursday. And Heber City reporting 44 degrees again, looking for mostly sunny skies, a high of 79, partly cloudy overnight with a low of 45. We've got a 30 to 70% chance of rain tomorrow, high of 75, sunny and 77 Wednesday, up to 80 by Thursday.
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0: 722, taking a look now at some news. The Summit County Council wants to convene area water companies to plan for future growth and development. KPCW's Connor Thomas reports the largest of those companies is wary of a shortfall.
14: Dave Thomas, Summit County's top civil attorney, says the Summit County Council wants to have a, quote, global conversation on water. That's what he told the board of Mountain Regional Water Thursday, and it means thinking long term with the various water providers in Summit County. Thomas saying it may be an uncomfortable conversation.
15: We're probably going to invite all the water companies to come, and I don't know how many of the water companies are going to want to talk to. Anything.
14: Mountain Regional is the largest but far from the only local water company. There are six major providers in Western Summit County, including Park City Municipal, Gorgoza in Pinebrook, and Summit Water. Mountain Regional broached the topic of water supply at Wednesday's County Council meeting. By 2040, it could have a water surplus or shortfall depending on how many customers it adds and how much they conserve. Roger Armstrong, a council member of 13 years, asked district leadership to speak up if they see developments proposed that the water supply can't support.
16: This is the first time in my experience on council that I've seen this forecast potential deficit with growth, and that got my attention. I've not seen that before.
14: Thomas says Mountain Regional could certainly comment on a project where the developer wants to get water from Mountain Regional. Armstrong believes the district could be legally allowed to weigh in on the feasibility of other projects if they share the same aquifer, for example.
16: You know, my head always goes to rooftops. I've been trying to beat a drum about growth and limiting growth for a variety of reasons, and water is not the least of them.
14: Mountain Regional Water's leaders are expecting to speak with council members individually in the coming weeks. Another long-range discussion with the entire county council hasn't been scheduled. Summit County is a financial supporter of KPCW. Connor Thomas, KPCW News.
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0: 7:24, good morning, but about 1,200 people spread across Park City for the community's third annual 9/11 Day of Service Saturday. KPCW's Ulibert Libre reports they helped with 44 service projects and honored first responders.
18: Volunteers pulled weeds at Summit Community Gardens, removed barbed wire at the 910 Ranch, and helped with dozens of other projects across the community. The day began with a flag ceremony remembering the September 11 attacks and honoring local and national first responders then and now. Serve Park City founder and co-director Karen Marriott says the day is meant to turn remembrance into service.
19: And how do we not forget that day, and how do we turn that into something productive where we come together as communities like we did around 9/11?
18: Marriott estimates 1,200 people volunteered, with participants spanning across generations. Allie Whittison served with her family at Summit Community Gardens and Eats.
20: It makes you feel good, and watching your kid also help out makes you feel really good, and I've got my mom here, so we have three generations today working in the garden, and it just is very special.
18: At the 910 Ranch, volunteers helped Summit County crews remove barbed wire that can impede elk and other wildlife. Summit County Restoration and Resource Manager Billy Couric says the extra hands make a difference for his three-person team.
4: So 7 people showing up for barbed wire is 7 people who are dedicated to a specific project and that are able to kind of help us just get important work done.
18: Couric says the service day reminds him of his country's past.
4: When we're out here on a property like this, that connection to 9/11 and just being an American and being proud of where we come from, like, this is part of the land that makes the American West what it is.
18: Marriott says Serve Park City coordinates volunteer opportunities throughout the year as well. Ula Britt Libre, KPCW News.
21: Hey, this is Ty Burrell. The Eating Establishment has been a proud supporter of KPCW since the very beginning. Out of continued respect for the rules of public radio, I'll simply state a few more facts. The Eating Establishment has a roof to keep you dry, food for you to eat, and cocktails for your personality.
0: The Park City Council addressed concerns last Thursday that the mine's new basketball court wall affects city park views. KPCW's Christine Weller reports the council has decided to keep the wall for now.
22: Park City's new $20 million, 15,000 square foot community center, dubbed the Mine, is under construction in City Park. Slated to open in November, it features an outdoor basketball court and a playground. Construction crews recently completed the basketball court's north wall. It separates the court from a playground, serves as a sound barrier, and could be used for wall ball. City staff say a mural is planned as well. The Park City Council discussed concerns and whether to remove the wall Thursday. Councilmember Ed Parisian says it affects the park's views.
23: It's an 8-foot wall. It's a concrete wall. It has no other purpose. And it blocks the view when you're coming down the trail there. And now there's no view of the remainder of City Park.
22: While the council agreed the wall limits views and isn't aesthetically pleasing, the majority said the $113,000 price tag to remove it now wasn't worth it. All council members, except for Parisian, prefer to revisit the concern after the mine opens and the community has used the space. After that decision, Parisian walked out of the meeting almost 10 minutes early, saying the rest of the council should be, quote, ashamed. Park City Municipal is a financial supporter of KPCW. Christine Weller, KPCW News.
0: News time 7:28. Midway's revisiting how dogs fit into its municipal code. The city council may change its event applications to allow animals on the town square. Dogs and other animals aren't allowed on Midway's town square, according to current rules. Violators could be charged with a Class C misdemeanor and fined up to $750. But the ordinance doesn't specify how the ban is enforced, which can lead to confusion for both owners and town officials. Midway City Community Development and Planning Director Michael Henke said the regulations matter during big events.
24: Frankly, if somebody on an off day has their dog and they're on the square, chances are we're not going to catch them. Chances are we're not going to receive a complaint. But if we have an activity like concerts in the park or Swiss days, you know, we're going to receive complaints about that.
0: The council proposed adding a section to event applications for organizers to indicate whether animals will be a part of their festivities. This will matter during Christmas events when reindeer are on the square. The council said they would put up signs in the town square establishing the no animals rule, but didn't specify the language the signs will use. Dogs are allowed in Midway parks, provided they're on leash. They can be off leash at the city's Burgee Hill Park. The council will vote on the change to the event applications in the coming weeks. News time, 7:30. Coming up, NPR's Morning Edition, headline news, I should say. This is KPCW. Good morning.
25: Live from NPR News in Washington, I'm Dave Mattingly. Media outlets Politico, CNN, and MS Now say they're suing after their reporters were denied White House access. Late last week, President Trump said the news organizations were being barred from the White House because of coverage he referred to as fake news. Writing on Truth Social this morning, the president characterized the outlets' reporting as corrupt, purposeful, and pervasive. In a statement, NPR's editor-in-chief, Tommy Evans, says the network condemns the move by the White House as a blatant violation of the First Amendment without qualification. The Federal Aviation Administration is preparing to roll out an artificial intelligence platform to help manage U.S. airspace. Here's NPR's Joel Rose.
1: This tool is called Strategic Management of Airspace Routes and Trajectories, or SMART for short. This SMART system will help optimize the airspace. Basically, it will look at all of the airline flights on the schedule, as well as weather, wind, other variables, and tweak those flight plans to reduce the number of conflicts. The FAA is tapping a relatively small company called Airspace Intelligence to build it. This company has built some AI-enhanced dispatch software for Alaska Airlines and other carriers, but this is going to be a bigger and a much more high-profile test.
25: That's NPR's Joel Rose. AAA says the price of diesel in the U.S. hit another record high overnight at $6.51. This is NPR News. Economists say diesel and gasoline prices in the U.S. are high because of the war in Iran, having disrupted oil shipments in the Middle East. Iran will likely be a major focus when President Trump addresses the U.N. General Assembly tomorrow. On Thursday, Trump welcomes China's President Xi Jinping to the White House, where Iran and the future of artificial intelligence are expected to be two of the main issues discussed. Russia says at least three people were killed in the largest Ukrainian drone attack on Moscow since their war began. NPR's Charles Maines says Kyiv carried out the attack on the final day of voting in Russia's parliamentary elections.
3: The casualties came after drones struck a Moscow apartment building. An oil refinery was also attacked, despite claims by President Trump that both Russia and Ukraine had agreed to halt strikes on energy infrastructure. Russia's defense ministry said Ukraine launched some 1,600 drones, all told, with about a third targeting the capital. The attacks also came as 3 days of voting to determine the makeup of Russia's parliament, the Duma, wrapped on Sunday. Early returns showed President Putin's ruling United Russia bloc dominating the field, what the Kremlin is expected to claim as a mandate for continuing the war. Yet anti-war candidates were stripped from the ballot ahead of the vote, leaving pro-war factions the only choice for voters. Charles Maines, NPR News.
25: Stocks on Wall Street opened higher moments ago. I'm Dave Mattingly in Washington.
0: It's 7:33 on this Monday, September 21st. I'm Leslie Thatcher. Stay tuned. We'll be joining NPR's Morning Edition. And coming up in local news, Park City School District preschool enrollment has increased by more than 40% over the last 2 years. And Summit County Librarians will not remove a sex education book from its collection after a parent complained. Those stories coming up.

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2: Good morning, I'm Leslie Thatcher, 743, and this Monday morning, it's September 21st. Currently 43 degrees here in Old Town Park City. National Weather Service today calling for some sunshine later today, a high of 72, partly cloudy tonight, 49 again with a 20% chance of an overnight shower. And it looks like it's rain Tuesday into Tuesday night, but sunshine back on Wednesday. Heber City's at 44 degrees, again with some clouds. Looking for mostly sunny skies, a high of 79, cloudy tonight, 45. Rain tomorrow, a high of 75, but back to sunshine in 77 for Wednesday. On the phone now with this week's Orange Cone Report, it's Gabe Shields with High Valley Transit. Good morning.
3: Good morning, Leslie. How are you?
2: Doing well, thank you. So let's start with the HVT Bobsled Express project. What do we need to know about what's happening this week?
3: Yeah, a lot of folks in Park City will notice over the last week that UDOT completed their work at the intersection of 224 and Deer Valley Drive. So that's the paving project from the roundabout to Kearns. So this week, their contractor is going to be doing the final striping at that intersection. And really what's critical about that is those, you know, those two left turns that go up towards Deer Valley are going to be open. And then folks will notice when you're leaving the Deer Valley area, you'll have the ability to make two right turns onto Park Avenue going north. So that's going to be a change that should help move more folks out of there when it gets busy.
2: Okay. Also, some of the existing bus stops are supposed to be getting an upgrade. When is that going to happen?
3: Yeah, so that is going on starting now. So we are working actively at Olympic. We're working at Silver Springs, Old Ranch, Canyons, and Meadows. And this is something we're really excited about because, you know, there are residents along this corridor in these areas that have been asking for these improvements, you know, for the better part of 5 years. And, you know, the message has always been, hey, we will do that with the BRT project. And really, those are being installed now. So we're really looking forward to those local bus stops being improved, ready for, you know, this winter season.
2: Yeah. So when you say improved, how so?
3: Yeah, so a number of them are going to have larger boarding areas, so bigger concrete pads. There will be benches, shelters, improved sidewalks that connect you, you know, to the street that comes into the intersection. So really excited to take a giant leap forward from the pole in the dirt type bus stop.
2: Okay, and that's, yeah, that was certainly one of the things I have heard over the years is just access to the bus stop. So, I mean, it's like if people have to go, you know, slough through 3 feet of snow, it's like that's not easy to get to. So it sounds like there'll be some kind of concrete or something where it can get plowed or shoveled.
3: That's correct. And again, those sidewalks that connect you to the local neighborhoods, they connect you.
2: Okay. Let's see. Well, so construction starting to wind down, other work that people should be able to look out for over the next few weeks then?
3: Yeah, you know, you just read off the weather report and those temperatures are starting to come down, but we do have one final paving date coming up next week. So you're going to see our crews getting ready from that. So that section from Ute to Olympic, we're also working at the east side of 224 right there at Silver Springs and Old Ranch. And then there's also a couple locations on the trail on that east side that we're going to tie up as well. So you're going to see our crews getting ready for that, finalizing the grade. And then also something else you're going to see is our crews are getting ready to pour curb and gutter over by Canyons. And then also they're going to start doing some work between Payday and McPullen. And I bring those up because those are things that were all scheduled for next year that we're going to be able to get started and make big progress on this year.
2: Yeah, and that you have mentioned that you have been ahead further than expected just due to the good weather this summer. So when do things just all get buttoned up? I mean, when will we start to see the orange cones go away?
3: Yeah, so you're going to look for that probably mid to late October. So they've got these paving operations going on next week. They're going to do a little bit of curb and gutter tie-in the following week. And then at that point, they're really starting to button up the job for the winter and doing restriping. And we'll have everything back to normal by the end of October.
2: Okay.

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5: Live from NPR News in Washington, I'm Corva Coleman. President Trump goes to New York today ahead of the speech he will give tomorrow morning at the opening of the United Nations General Assembly. His remarks will come as the world watches the ongoing U.S. and Israeli war against Iran. Today, Trump will meet New York City Mayor Zohran Mamdani at the Mayor's Mansion. Stocks opened higher this morning as crude oil prices dip. NPR's Scott Horsley reports the Dow Jones Industrial Average gained about 120 points in early trading.
6: Crude oil prices dropped to their lowest level in 11 days, with the U.S. benchmark falling below $100 a barrel. The drop in oil prices comes despite fresh attacks by Iran-backed Houthi rebels on targets in Saudi Arabia. Retail fuel prices in the U.S. continue to climb. AAA says the average price of regular gasoline inched up to $4.47 a gallon, while the price of diesel fuel pushed further into record territory, averaging $6.51 a gallon. Treasury Secretary Scott Bessent says talks with his Chinese counterpart in New York over the weekend were very successful. President Trump is set to host Chinese President Xi Jinping in Washington later this week. Scott Horsley, NPR News, Washington.
5: President Trump is vowing to create an AI force to oversee the technology's development. But as NPR's Bobby Allen reports, AI industry insiders have been surprised by the announcement.
7: In a Truth Social post, President Trump compared the AI force to the Space Force, a new branch of the military Congress created in his first term. But what the AI force would look like, what powers it will have, and whether it needs congressional approval are all open questions. Trump also wrote that in addition to the new AI entity, he will appoint an AI czar to monitor the industry. Trump's announcement comes as fears grow in Washington about AI's rapidly advancing capabilities, and it follows several instances where AI agents autonomously hacked into companies, and former AI employees spoke out about the societal dangers of the powerful technology. Bobby Allen, NPR News.
5: The ex-husband of Lindsay Clancy is speaking about the strangulation deaths of their three children in Massachusetts. A mistrial was declared in Massachusetts in his ex-wife's prosecution. Patrick Clancy told CBS's 60 Minutes that previously he did not know much about postpartum depression and illness.
8: I could piece together what it was like to be really, really anxious or depressed, but I didn't know how to manage a postpartum illness. I think mental illness has this ability to be tragically deceptive, so I'm sure there are things that I didn't see.
5: 11 of 12 jurors in Lindsay Clancy's trial were prepared to acquit her of criminal responsibility, suggesting that they were prepared to accept her defense of postpartum psychosis. You're listening to NPR. Three news organizations are suing the White House after President Trump said he would block them from entering. CNN, MS Now, and Politico say the government cannot decide what the press reports or publishes. Trump wrote on social media today he is assaulting, quote, fake news. NPR has issued a statement in support of the news organizations. The statement says the White House has blatantly violated the First Amendment, and NPR condemns it without qualification. Princess Diana's brother has a memoir coming out tomorrow. In it, he describes private conversations he said he had with then-Prince Charles in the wake of Diana's 1997 death. NPR's Lauren Freyer reports from London.
9: In his book, Earl Spencer details arguments over Diana's funeral procession. He says he objected to a palace plan to have the then 12 and 15-year-old princes William and Harry walk behind their mother's coffin. He says Diana wouldn't have wanted her sons to go through that. Nearly 30 years later, Spencer describes then Prince Charles's reaction.
10: He went ballistic. Would be the right term.
9: Speaking to the BBC, Spencer alleges Charles was ranting.
10: And then he said, "We'll forget her soon enough."
9: After that, Spencer says he hung up on the man who would later become king. The palace denies this account. In a rare rebuke, it issued a statement saying fraternal grief can cloud reason. Lauren Freyer, NPR News, London.
11: And I'm Corva Coleman, NPR News from Washington.
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4: Good morning, I'm Leslie Thatcher. 8:06 on this Monday morning, September 21st. Back to like regular programming here again. A big thank you to all of you who called in during our pledge drive last week. We sure appreciate your continued financial support. We've got 44 degrees here in Old Town Park City, and you can repeat that in the Heber Valley. And on the phone with us from the ABC Forecast Center, we've got meteorologist Cedric Haynes. Good morning.
13: Happy Monday, KPCW listeners. It's time for your forecast for the Wasatch. Back on this Monday, we are looking at partly cloudy skies as we go throughout the day. Should be an overall pleasant day for us. Temperatures climbing into the lower 70s for us in Park City. We'll see those high temperatures climbing into the upper 70s in the Heber Valley. Again, a mixture of sun and clouds with a few more clouds increasing by late this afternoon and evening. An area of low pressure off the California coast will begin to move our way as we go into late this evening and tonight. That will give us a chance of an isolated scattered shower storm overnight into the early morning hours. Chances of scattered showers and storms increase to likely as we go throughout the day on Tuesday. So take the rain gear with you if you're going to be out and about on your Tuesday with the chance of scattered showers and thunderstorms throughout the day. I think they'll build and increase throughout the afternoon hours. Right now, I'm not expecting the chance of severe weather, but there is a chance of a couple of rumbles of thunder and some lightning, and of course, those downpours out there. So be aware of that, again, as we go throughout your Tuesday. Of course, Tuesday is an important day. It is the fall equinox, which arrives shortly after 6:05 p.m. in the evening time hours, and we're looking like we're going to still have a chance of a few showers around, tapering off during the evening. But again, the fall equinox, of course, kind of an indication of more of the sun being kind of equal lined up, and that means that we'll be looking at things pretty average across the state before we start to lose more of that daylight heading into the weeks to come as we start to cool things down. Meanwhile, as we go into your Wednesday, sunshine, temperatures will climb into the low 70s for you in Park City. We'll be in the mid to upper 70s in the Heber Valley. As we go into your Thursday, look for plenty of sunshine. Temperatures in the mid 70s in Park City will be around 80 degrees for your high temperature in the Heber Valley. By the time we get towards Friday, look for lots of sunshine. Temperatures in the 70s for highs, mid 70s in Park City, low 80s in the Heber Valley. And the weekend looks nice. Low 70s in Park City, upper 70s in the Heber Valley. As a look at your latest forecast for the Wasatch Back, I'm ABC4 meteorologist Cedric Haynes.
14: This weather report is brought to you in part by ABC4 Utah, ABC4.com, and Deer Valley Resorts, DeerValley.com.
4: Good morning, I'm Leslie Thatcher, 8:08, again on this Monday morning, September 21st. Stay tuned, coming up on the local news hour this morning, I'll be checking in with Park City Fire District Marshal Mike Owens. Later on, Live Like Sam co-founder Ron Jackenthal and programs director Jessica Parker have details on the upcoming gala as well as their fall youth programming. And finally, Snyderville Basin Recreation District director Robert Parishin with an update on the proposed $71 million bond the Summit County Council considering about putting that on the November 3rd ballot at its meeting Wednesday. Then stay tuned for Mountain Money. Today's guests include local developer Rory Murphy talking about affordable housing. He was involved in the Engine House development and will share his insights from many years in the affordable and workforce housing space. Then Kim Ree Turner, Senior Vice President of Consumer Lending at America First Credit Union, discusses auto loan refinancing and the potential benefits to consumers. All of that coming up on Mountain Money, of course, heard every Monday from 9 to 10. And a reminder that Mother Nature may have called a timeout on Friday night football, but the game isn't over yet. The Park City Miners return to Provo tonight to finish what they started against the Bulldogs. As we reported, again, that was shut down due to lightning. Park City trails 7-0 with time still left in the second quarter, and we will be there when play resumes. So tune in tonight, 7 p.m. for live coverage of Park City right here on KPCW, streaming live at kpcw.org, and go Miners. News time, 8:10.
15: 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I love our great community and all the amazing nonprofits that make it the fantastic place it is. And it's a pleasure to support the KPCW Local News Hour with Leslie Thatcher to stay up to date on the critical issues facing our community, as well as the human interest stories that are the heartbeat of our town. 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
4: Taking a look now at some local news, Park City Municipal staff and council say a shortage of workforce housing comes with negative impacts. KPCW's Christine Weller reports the City Council is revisiting its affordable housing strategy.
16: The Park City Council is trying to figure out how to balance workforce housing needs with other community priorities, like low density. They discussed the topic at a study session Thursday. It was the first in a series of study and work sessions meant to help city staff establish an affordable housing framework. The council agrees the city needs more accommodation for local workers. Councilmember Molly Miller worries area ski resorts and businesses will struggle to attract workers if there isn't enough. Councilmember Bill Sirocco agreed, saying Deer Valley East Village is already impacting the city, especially when it comes to mid to upper level jobs.
17: I've talked to Stein Collection, I've talked to St. Regis. They're having well-experienced employees being poached frequently now because of the hotels that are moving in over there.
16: City Housing Manager Sarah Weinman said part of the problem is workers don't want to commute to Park City when there are other options outside of town. She said much of the workforce also doesn't feel like locals.
18: One thing that we've heard from the chamber is that some businesses are having a hard time retaining employees because they don't feel that they are part of this community and that they can just go get a job elsewhere.
16: She said a lack of affordable housing also exacerbates traffic congestion. Miller said having more of the workforce live in town will support schools. The Park City School District has had declining enrollment for years. While the council agrees the city needs more affordable housing, building it is a challenge. The city wants to have housing for 15% of workers by 2032, when the workforce is projected to grow to about 10,200 employees. Staff estimates almost 1,900 housing units are needed to meet the guideline. As of August, the city has over 800 affordable housing units available, with over 170 under construction. That leaves a gap of over 860 units. The council is working with developers to build affordable housing on the 5-acre Bonanza Park site bordering Kearns Boulevard and Bonanza Drive, as well as on 10 acres in Clark Ranch near Quinns Junction. The city has received pushback on the Bonanza Park project from a resident group called Place PC for months. Opponents are advocating for various alternatives, including open space and an arts district. Sirocco was concerned the council won't be able to meet affordable housing goals due to this kind of resistance.
17: My fear is with a big number, we are not going to get the political support in town. I'm trying to think of how can we get to where we want to be without frightening the people that we need to support us to get these things done.
16: The council asked staff to gather more data on how locals feel about affordable housing now to help guide future decisions. Weinman said land is another barrier. While the city has parcels available to build affordable housing, many are difficult to build on because of the mountainous terrain. She said resident preference for low-density projects add to the challenge.
18: There's always this catch-22 of it's great to build smaller projects, but when we don't have a lot of property available, we're going to have a really hard time getting to that 15% goal.
16: The council identified land on Woodside Avenue, where the senior center currently sits, as a great spot for affordable housing. Council members are already working on plans to build a new senior center on the Mawinney parking lot across from the Park City Library. They are aiming to complete it by 2029. The council was in favor of starting housing plans on the Woodside parcel once the senior center project is fully approved, though Sirocco had concerns about working on so many capital projects at once. Council members plan to talk more about how short-term rentals and seasonal workers come into play at future meetings. Park City Municipal is a financial supporter of KPCW. Christine Weller, KPCW News.
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4: It's 8:15 now. Good morning. I'm Leslie Thatcher. It's the KPCW Local News Hour in studio now with an update from the Park City Fire District. I have Fire Marshal Mike Owens. Good morning.
20: Good morning.
4: So let's start with just getting a recap on the wildfire season. I'm guessing that's hopefully behind us at this point.
20: You know, for the most part, I think we can say that it is, at least up in our area. As we saw this weekend, wildfires can still start. And they can still go. They still take a little bit of time to put out. But up here, we've hit the point where we're starting to hit the dew point every night, which is great. That cools the fuels down, makes them a little bit wetter. So that's a nice thing to see. Also, the temperatures aren't quite as high as they have been over the summer. So, of course, you know, any fire that starts, it's going to be a lot easier to put out. So there's still that risk out there. We don't want people to just think that they can go start doing crazy things. But, you know, it's the rougher part of the season is certainly past us.
4: Yeah. We've also got a lot of soil saturation, yeah?
20: We do. You know, this rain that we've had over the past couple of weeks, and the hail that we've had, holy cow, can you believe the weather we've had the past week? It has made a lot of difference in the moistures in our fuels and in the ground.
4: Yeah. And then the fire restrictions, are they lifted here for the Park City Fire District?
20: They are still in place. They'll be in place through the end of October. That's the way that they were put in. And the intent there is mostly just to keep people a little bit on their toes. We want, they've been reduced for sure. Mm-hmm. So, for a while within Summit County, you couldn't have a campfire. Now it's okay to have a campfire as long as you have that permanent fire ring in the ground and you have running water. So we're back to the point where we were early on in the summer rather than in the middle of the summer.
4: Okay. And what did we see here within the district in terms of wildfire? I mean, we're okay?
20: You know, within the Park City mm-hmm. Fire District, we were sitting pretty good. We had one fire that was human caused that was along the roadway. It was just a small fire that the firefighters were able to get out before it grew too big, caused by some debris falling off of a vehicle. The rest of our fires, and there's really only a handful of them, were lightning strikes. So, you know, a lot of credit really goes to the community for seeing those happen, getting us up there pretty quick. We only had one that extended more than one tree. So it was a very moderate season. The rest of Summit County, we were able to help out both North and South Summit a little bit on their wildland fires, which was, you know, it's always a good thing to do. But here within the Park City Fire District, the community did an awesome job.
4: Yeah, and I know that, of course, you were there in North Summit when the fire reached into the Hennifer area. What about the rest of the state? Did you head down south at all?
20: We did a little bit throughout the state. We have two wildfire crews who are dedicated to fighting wildfires, not just in the state, but also outside of the state as they're needed. So we were able to send resources with some of our firefighters to California, Oregon, Montana, Washington, and they were out for a good portion of the summer. They did a total of 6 deployments, which is it's a good number of deployments to do throughout the summer. They were certainly busy. Each deployment lasts between 14 and 16 days, and then they come back for a couple of days, just get a few days rest, and then they get shipped out again. So we were able to go throughout different places in the West, and it's really kind of a neat program because it allows our firefighters to see these really big fires that we just don't see here in our community. They come back to our community, and then they're able to work with our existing firefighters to teach them the techniques that they've learned.
4: Yeah. And I know that Park City Municipal is working on its wildland urban interface policy, the WUI as it's known. And I'm guessing, can part of your success this year with, I mean, an extremely hot, dry season as we kind of came into it until just recently, your aggressive chipping program, your wildfire home assessments, I mean, is that helping here?
20: I think it absolutely is. I don't want to cast shade on any other community, but when you look at the other communities throughout the state, you see the communities that are doing a lot of work, such as the Park City, the Snyderville Basin community, and you see a level of awareness that you just don't see in other places. And in these other places, that's where you tend to have a little bit bigger fires, a little bit more, you know, a few more fires. So the awareness that our community has is really quite amazing. One of the big criticisms that we hear is, you know, someone who does the chipping, the frustration, I guess, is probably a better word than criticism. They say, I can only do my part. My neighbor's not doing their part. So there's this concept in wildfire fuel mitigation where if you do a little bit and then someone down the street does a little bit and then someone down the street a little further does a little bit, now you have a larger cumulative effect. And so I think that plays a lot into our dynamics here as well.
4: Okay. Do you have some numbers on your chipping program? Because it's pretty aggressive.
20: Man, I'm so proud of my chippers this year. This is one of the best crews I've ever had. They did an incredible job. They were fast. Most people, once they had their piles registered, the piles were processed within a week. Even these guys, I haven't had a crew move as fast as these guys moved. A little over 1,200 is what we did this year, which is more than last year. The most we ever did was 1,400 and change. But that was during COVID when people were at home chipping a bunch of wood or cutting down a bunch of wood.
4: Yeah. Okay. Has that wrapped up then for the season, or are you still?
20: It has. My chipping crew is done. I have one chipper who's still just finishing up the program, getting some things cleaned up. But we're no longer taking registrations, and we've chipped all the piles that met all the requirements of the program, which, I mean, really great kudos to the community for the amount of work that they did to keep my chippers as busy as they were.
4: Okay. And again, those will start back up next spring.
20: Absolutely. Yep. Yeah. Yep. We have some pretty neat plans for next spring. Bigger, better. And it should be a pretty great, you know, the program's continuing to grow, so it'll grow greater.
4: Okay. The district, I know, also performs wildfire home assessments. How many of those did you do?
20: Oh, man, Leslie, these were so great this year. So we did just over 30, which doesn't seem like a big amount, but when you think about what it actually means, we saw some neat things happen. So first of all, the program itself is a program where we are able to meet with homeowners on a one-on-one basis and educate them about how a fire would approach their home. So it's not just a community-wide, hey, you know, these are some things you can do to protect your house. This is something that you can do specifically to your house to harden it, is the term that we use, against a wildfire. So we get to spend about an hour or so with the homeowner, walking around their home, talking about the principles of wildfire wildfire preparedness. And during that time, we cover things such as maintenance of their house, little things that you wouldn't think of, you know, watching for places where leaves gather. It's really a neat program. And what I saw this year that I've never seen before is I started seeing communities, they wanted more, right? Mm-hmm. So someone would schedule something for their whole street. So we'd be able to do a couple houses on their street with you know, many more people. So we were able to reach out to a lot more people. It was a pretty cool thing. I can't tell if you can tell that I'm a little excited about it.
4: Yeah, so those have also wrapped up for the season, or do you do those constantly year-round?
20: We will continue to do those, usually until it gets too muddy to walk around someone's house. You know, we don't want to be sloshing through the mud, and certainly once the snow falls, that's the end of it. But those can generally go well into October. And then when they end, we usually start those around May of next year.
4: Okay, and they're free of charge?
20: Absolutely free.
4: Yeah, and I know that Park City Municipal also does something. Are they very similar? Is that what
20: they are? They are. Park City Municipal has some laws that govern how you can remove vegetation and what happens when you remove that vegetation. Mm-hmm. So the program that we have doesn't cover those laws. Park City Municipal's does. The Park City Fire District, we do the assessments outside of Park City Municipal, and then Park City Municipal does their own. The principles that are taught how to harden your home, those are exactly the same.
4: All right. And you told me that Fire Prevention Week is coming up. You would have thought that would have been like in June, but we do it after the fact.
20: Well, we do have Wildfire Awareness Month in May. So we have that going for us. So Wildfire Prevention Week happens the first week of October every year. And last year, the subject matter was all about lithium ion batteries. We've seen a lot of dangers that come out of those. In fact, the new fire code that's been adopted by the state of Utah, most of the changes were around those lithium ion batteries, how they're stored and how they're used and how they're charged. This year, you got me saying wildfire preparedness. This year, the Fire Prevention Week subject is all about charging those batteries. So something that people may not consider is that the batteries the technology in the batteries has really improved in safety over the past several years. But what we really have to be careful of is the chargers that we're using. You know, if I go to a manufacturer and I buy their charger, it's going to cost me several times more than what I can just pick one up and, you know, off of a discount website. And the problem is the one from the discount website does not have the same features or the safety features especially built into it. And so those are where we're starting to see fires, is not in the charger, but the charger not protecting the battery.
4: Okay. And how do these even start? Did they just get too hot? I mean, they're left on the charger? I mean, and do the fires happen, you know, just combustion, or is it because it's plugged in?
20: So the batteries themselves, if a battery is just sitting there, generally it's okay. You know, there's no energy moving around in there and it's just fine. When energy starts to move, there's always heat that's created. The way that these batteries, especially the lithium ion batteries, are made, they're very, very small pieces in there or membranes. When those membranes get breached, then the chemicals join a little faster than they're supposed to and things go bad from there. So our goal here is not, you know, like I said, the battery technology has gotten better over the years, where the battery itself can shut down if it notices it's getting too hot to where that membrane is going to be damaged. But the chargers, not so much. So when the chargers are just pumping energy into the batteries, that's when we can start to see problems. That's really the most dangerous part of battery usage, is when it's being charged. You know, if it's just being used in your car like it's supposed to be used, you're usually fine. If you're just sitting there, it's usually fine. If it's being charged, that's where we see some weird things happening.
4: Okay, so I guess the tips for that are just don't leave it plugged in overnight, or?
20: Oh, absolutely not, no. And that's, well, when do you charge your phone, Leslie? It's probably overnight, right next to your bed, right? And again, remember, we're focusing here. It's okay to do that when you have the right equipment. So if your phone comes from whichever manufacturer and you're using that manufacturer's chargers, those chargers are made specifically to work with that device. If you've picked something up online that's, you know, you paid $5 when you're paying your manufacturer $20, then, you know, those are the things that have the potential to cause problems.
4: Oh, so we're not just talking e-bikes. We're talking cell phones, too.
20: We're talking cell phones. We are talking yeah. E-bikes, you know, a lot of the micromobility devices. People who have many, many batteries, all, you know, they have a bank full of batteries that they're charging all at one time. And you know, Leslie, not just the bikes, but also your power tools. You know, a lot of things that we don't think about. They all have batteries in them. We just drop the battery in our garage and let it sit there on the charger till we need it next time. And those are the things we really have to watch out for. And again, usually that's okay when you're using the manufacturer's products. But when you're using these cheaper products, which is really the word that we're trying to get out, you have to be careful with those.
4: Okay. Mike, anything else?
20: You know, Leslie, I just really appreciate you having us here. I love this community. They've done an incredible job this summer. I can't thank them enough for the work that they've done and just the awareness that they have. It's because of our community that we are as protected as we are. They make our job a lot easier, and I appreciate that. And I appreciate all that you've done for us over the years as well. It's been great chatting with you.
4: Okay. Thanks, Mike. It's Mike Owens, Park City Fire District Fire Marshal. 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It's 8:27.
0: Mason Jennings, returning to the Egyptian stage with a brand new album, Underneath the Roses. 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
4: 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Good morning, I'm Leslie Thatcher. It's the KPCW Local News Hour. Well, in the studio now with an update from Live Like Sam, I have the co-founder and executive director of the organization, Ron Jackenthal, along with programs director, Jessica Parker. Good morning to both of you. Thanks for being here.
22: Good morning. Happy to be here.
4: Let's see. Ron, first, you hosted the largest gala ever, I think, held in Park City's history last year, and you're going to do it again next month?
23: That's what they say. Yes. Yeah, our next gala is October 10th, coming up in just under 3 weeks. And it's the 11th anniversary of my son's celebration of life. And we're so excited just to be able to bring community together. You know, mental and emotional fitness is what we are about. Our community really gets, we get physical fitness. And, you know, our journey is really trying to help elevate mental and emotional fitness and its importance.
4: Yeah. And maybe just to take a step back and tell us a little bit about, you know, the foundation, Live Like Sam. Sam was one of the most optimistic persons out there. Yeah.
23: He was. Yep. So Sam is my oldest of two kids. 11 years ago, Sam was the men's overall U.S. Junior National Freestyle ski champ for under 18. When he was 15, later that year, after his 16th birthday, he had a ski accident training in Australia. He was in the hospital for a month, and ultimately he passed away. And in his honor, we have created a foundation really supporting his legacy, helping youth, really just helping them live their best of their best life.
4: Okay. So what do you hope to accomplish then with this year's event, besides having a great community celebration?
23: Yeah, so the nice part about, I think, for us is that we don't necessarily come from the nonprofit space. So we're kind of party first, nonprofit second. And, you know, this is such a generous community. There's so many beautiful organizations. They've been having galas for 20, 30, 40, 50 years. You know, we're still learning. But I think it's been fun. Like, we get to lead by having a great time. And that's sort of the catalyst for getting people in the room and then sort of Trojan horsing the ability to then share why mental health is such an important issue and really talk about the impact we're making with our eight programs that Jessica runs.
4: All right, and we'll talk about those in just a second. So tickets are still available online?
23: Yes, so livelikesam.org. We are about 90% sold out, so I'm very excited about that. And a similar format to last year, just, you know, a gourmet dinner and a really fun cocktail hour. We probably have the largest silent auction in the community. Between the live and silent auction, there's over $400,000 worth of trips and packages and dinners. So it's some really exciting things that you can, if you want to give to get, that's the way to do it. We are also excited about people that just want to support youth mental health in our community and give to give.
4: Okay. As Ron mentioned, Jessica, the gala directly supports the eight free programs that Live Like Sam offers. Maybe give us a sense of how that money kind of translates into the services for local kids and their families.
1: Yeah, certainly. Well, over half of our students in Summit and Wasatch County are experiencing mild to high depressive symptoms. And what Live Like Sam does is we want to help give them the tools to guide them through those and hopefully prevent those, right? We're not there to face the crisis with them, but we are there to hopefully prevent that crisis. And so that could just be through providing programs like that instill belonging and connection and that build resilience and community and provide a trusted adult mentor in our youth. And that's what a lot of our programs are doing, whether it's Thrive, which is an evidence-based program building well-being skills and coping mechanisms for students, or our Sages and Seekers program, which is coming back to Park City in partnership with the Senior Center. And that program provides youth a trusted adult mentor that gets to check in with them every single week, that supports them, that helps to build social connection. We also have our Live Like Sam Fam Club at the Park City High School. And that club is an amazing club where it's youth-led. And sorry, I have to take a breath. I talk so fast. It's a youth-led club, and students are able to create their own culture that they hope to see in their schools. They're helping to promote resilience. They're helping to promote kindness in their school. And they're also normalizing talking about their well-being and that it's normal to ask for help. So these are three programs that we're really proud of that are happening this fall that we hope that you all will join us for.
4: Okay, so are the programs being run through you, or like Sages and Seekers, or has it been, I guess, also through the Senior Center, yeah?
1: Yeah, yeah. Mm-hmm. So Live Like Sam is running the programming in partnership with the Senior Center. Like, they're generous to host us and, you know, provide their audience this amazing resource as well to connect with youth in the community and mentor these youth.
4: Yeah. Are you seeing any particular age groups or issues where you're seeing kind of the greatest need from the Wasatch Back youth?
1: Yeah, I mean, the SHARP data was a little scary with suicide ideation. You know, 10th and I think 8th and 10th graders suicide ideation statistics were decreased, which was amazing. But 6th graders, were their statistics were starting to rise for suicide ideation. And that's really scary. Like, the younger kids really need support. And so we definitely want to be able to provide and fill that gap for young kids in middle school specifically to have all these protective factors that we can hopefully offer them.
4: Yeah. And I guess for parents listening, Ron, I mean, who think maybe one of these programs would be helpful for their child, how do they get involved?
23: I mean, you go on our website. We sign up for our newsletter. I think we're really very forward about what our programming is and how often we run them and ways to sign up. You know, I look at some of the evidence-based programming we're doing, and we're seeing just great results from kids. But we also get to hear it from the parents, which is really beautiful. Like, I had a parent come up to me over the long weekend and just say that your programming, specifically Live Like Sam Fam, like, changed her daughter's life. And she went on to share exactly why. And it really took this very shy kid and gave her a voice, and really just has helped her with her confidence and to become a leader in the community. And then with Sages and Seekers, where we're typically matching teenagers with sages, so those are the seekers of wisdom, and sages over 55, a lot of these kids don't have a trusted adult in their life. And so we get feedback from some of these kids that, like, it's just amazing that they can share. Like, it's a multi-generational program where they get to share kind of their concerns and their optimism, and they get to learn from people who've been around for a lot longer than they have. And some of the adults, I mean, these are empty nesters, and they miss being a parent or a grandparent, or their grandkids are too far away, and this is their chance to give back and to interact with local youth.
4: Okay. So you meet the kids where they are. I mean, you get to, I guess, you know, for the kids, like, in the Wasatch Back, I mean, how do they do it?
1: Yeah, so just location-wise, like, in...
4: Wasatch County, I guess I meant to say.
1: Yeah. So in Wasatch County, we partner with the Wasatch County Library, and that's where we're hosting Sages and Seekers. And then we are bringing it back to Park City at the Senior Center. So that's where Park City's, or Summit County, can join us there.
4: Yeah, and then like the Thrive and the, you know, the Live Like Sam Fam?
1: Yeah, so Live Like Sam Fam is at Park City High School. Again, a youth-led club there. We hope to grow it in coming years to Ecker Hill Middle School and hopefully to Wasatch County to share those resources. And then for Thrive, registration will open for Thrive Session 2 Fall Session 2. This week, and so you can find that registration link on livelikesam.org/thrive.
4: Okay, and is that also available at Wasatch County?
1: Yep, that's for the entire Wasatch Back. So Summit and Wasatch County can sign up for free.
4: Because that's done online, is that right?
1: Completely virtual,
4: so kids don't need to be shuttled somewhere.
1: Mm-hmm. Yeah. Exactly, yeah.
4: Okay, let's see. Leadership Park City's Class of 32 chose a countywide mural project at its service project, working with artist Anna Nizzoni to create some collaborative murals highlighting causes and community values. We know that murals have been completed, Park City Legacy Lodge, and I think Live Like Sam's got one going to happen as well, Ron?
23: We do. We're midway through it, so Serve Park City, we gathered probably 20-some-odd kids this weekend. They met with Anna. They helped collaborate. There's a 10-by-11-foot wall right across at the base of Legacy Lodge, outside, across from the ticket office. It's a very prominent location. And Anna created the background. Kids had put their handprints and words of affirmation. Anna's coming back in today. And between today and the end of the week, she'll complete the project. But it's essentially an image of my son. It's Sam, a very lifelike image of him. She's a brilliant artist. You've seen. She's incredible. And it's a lifelike image of Sam with the word resilience. And, you know, as an organization, we stand behind resilience. It is not a matter if life's going to throw a curveball at you. It's just a matter of how often and how hard and how well prepared you are. And resilience is one of those things that you can actually learn. We can teach resilience. We can train to become more resilient people.
4: Yeah, and kids are naturally resilient, yeah?
23: They are, but we have to remind them, especially in a digital age today, there's not a lot of resilient messaging happening over Snapchat or Instagram. So we really just have to continue to remind them that they have the ability.
4: Yeah, and I guess why do you think public art is maybe a useful way to start conversations about mental and emotional wellness?
1: That's a great question. The public art that I was actually a part of on Park City Day of Service was a Live Like Sam Fam project. They created we had a committee come together this summer of youth, and we talked about what social issues that they were passionate about. They decided sustainability was something that they all wanted to get behind. They came together. They organized all of this. They created a mural, and it says, "You get to choose." And it's this image of Park City, a beautiful mountain, and then on the one side is trash. And we made it all from recycled materials from Recycle Utah. So bottle caps and Tetra Paks, which can't be recycled, were put all over this mural that the students designed and created. And they want to put the mural up in like poster form all around the community just to remind people we get to choose. Like, take a moment, care about where you're putting your waste. You know, you can't throw it away. So again, just this art, this idea of art creating a message, right? And people were just so intrigued with what we were doing. So I think that in itself was getting across to people. I think that the fact that youth got to come together, especially I saw a lot of winter sports school students where Sam went to winter sports school, and Sam's legacy lives on there really beautifully. They showed up and for Sam and added to that mural, which was really special. Okay. And got to write, you know, what resilience means to them.
4: Great. Okay, let's see. October 10th, that's the date of the upcoming gala, livelikesam.org. Anything else you wanted to mention?
1: Let's see. October 16th is when Sages and Seekers registration will close. So it will start on October 19th and 20th, whether you're in Heber or in Park City. So please register for that. You can find that on our website as well. And then Thrive registration will close just around Halloween. So register for fall session 2 for Live Like Sam's Thrive program before then. And what else do we have going on? There was maybe one more thing I mentioned.
23: Any volunteer opportunities?
1: Oh, man, we always have volunteer opportunities. Look on our website. We would love to have you at our upcoming tabling events or anything. It gets you involved in the community, gets you having conversations. It's a really special place to be, so come volunteer with us.
4: Okay. It's Jessica Parker and Ron Jackenthal with Live Like Sam. Thanks so much for your time this morning.
1: Thanks,
23: Leslie.
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3: What's up with the construction on 224? It's for High Valley Transit's new bus rapid transit line called The Bob, with its own dedicated lane that will be finished by 2028. The Bob means less traffic for everyone between Kimball and Old Town Park City. High Valley Transit is a proud supporter of KPCW.
4: News time now, 8:42. Good morning. Well, Summit County librarians will not remove a sex education book from its collection after a parent complained. KPCW's Connor Thomas reports the decision comes as book bans have swept public school shelves statewide.
6: Sex is a funny word.

0: group has campaigned against a state law allowing public schools to prohibit access to books the law defines as obscene. As of Friday, 37 titles have been banned from public school shelves in Utah because three or more school districts voted to remove them. Authors are suing to overturn that law. Sex is a Funny Word has not been banned in public schools. The anonymous parent's complaint to Summit County appears to focus on the book's treatment of gender. The book does not treat gender as a binary, and the parent's complaint reads, quote, "There is only two genders." Library board member Heather Hoyt said before Thursday's vote that she read the book and didn't like it either, albeit for unrelated reasons.
1: Even though I didn't like this book, and even though I really recognize the comment, she sounded very, very angry, and I can recognize that anger. But that's not the whole perspective, and we don't just serve, the library serves so many different people.
0: Other library leaders also reviewed the book and found it to be age-appropriate. County Councilmember Megan McKenna, a non-voting board member, recounted what a librarian recently told her.
2: She said, a book challenge is a sign of a healthy library. Mm-hmm. And I hadn't heard that before. And the more I think about it, I really do appreciate that our library here in Summit County is able to offer a variety of materials.
0: For Christoph, keeping the book on library shelves keeps parents in the driver's seat.
3: Removing a book from a public library is making that decision for all families and is interfering with parental rights as to how best to educate and inform their children. It's subjective and an active form of censorship. It goes against our fundamental rights to free speech and a free idea of exchange of ideas. And thank you very much for allowing me to make this statement.
0: No one spoke in favor of removing the book at Thursday's meeting. Connor Thomas, KPCW News.
4: It's 8:45, waiting for Snyderville Basin Recreation Director Robert Parrish to call in. We'll get to him as soon as he does. Well, the Park City Police Department's bomb-sniffing dog, Bruno, has been released from the hospital after a successful surgery. The department said last Thursday, its canine is officially on the mend after he fell from the U.S. Highway 40 overpass Tuesday morning while helping investigate a suspicious device along the road. The dog was flown to a veterinary hospital in Salt Lake with two broken legs and a broken jaw. He underwent surgery Wednesday afternoon. Officers say Bruno still has a long road ahead of him and thank the community for its support of the canine and his handler. Well, about 1,200 people spread across Park City for the community's third annual 9/11 Day of Service Saturday. KPCW's Ula Britt Libre reports they helped with 44 service projects and honored first responders.
5: Volunteers pulled weeds at Summit Community Gardens, removed barbed wire at the 910 Ranch, and helped with dozens of other projects across the community. The day began with a flag ceremony remembering the September 11 attacks and honoring local and national first responders then and now. Serve Park City founder and co-director Karen Marriott says the day is meant to turn remembrance into service.
6: And how do we not forget that day, and how do we turn that into something productive where we come together as communities like we did around 9/11?
5: Marriott estimates 1,200 people volunteered, with participants spanning across generations. Allie Whittison served with her family at Summit Community Gardens and Eats.
7: It makes you feel good, and watching your kid also help out makes you feel really good, and I've got my mom here, so we have three generations today working in the garden, and it just is very special.
5: At the 910 Ranch, volunteers helped Summit County crews remove barbed wire that can impede elk and other wildlife. Summit County Restoration and Resource Manager Billy Couric says the extra hands make a difference for his three-person team.
8: So seven people showing up for barbed wire is seven people who are dedicated to a specific project and that are able to kind of help us just get important work done.
5: Kirk says the service day reminds him of his country's past.
8: When we're out here on a property like this, that connection to 9/11 and just being an American and being proud of where we come from, this is part of the land that makes the American West what it is.
5: Marriott says Serve Park City coordinates volunteer opportunities throughout the year as well. Ula Britt Libre, KPCW News.
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0: So parents, let's meet them in stride. A new set of indoor trails is coming to Summit County, appearing in local stores, grocery aisles, really anywhere there is a pathway to spark conversation. These chats help kids stay alcohol-free. Just follow the questions and the footprints on each trail, and don't forget, every step counts. Summit County Health Department is a nonprofit organization and a KPCW supporter.
1: 8:49, good morning. Well, the Summit County Council will hold a public hearing Wednesday on whether to put that $71 million bond from Basin Recreation on the ballot. On the phone is the director of the Snyderville Basin Special Recreation District, Rob Parrish. Good morning, Rob.
2: Good morning, Leslie.
1: So as a quick update, you approached the county council earlier this year with a $150 million bond. I can hear an echo. I need you to kind of pull down that level for me, if you could.
2: Okay, hold on. That better?
1: Yeah, much better. Okay. They weren't comfortable with asking voters for that amount of money, and you basically cut that in half now. So what is the Recreation District asking voters to approve November 3rd?
2: So, yeah, so the initial amount was based on our public input. You know we had our public engagement in May through July, and really we're asking the residents what they wanted. And so really that $150 million price tag came with kind of what everybody wanted, and recognized that that was probably outside of the budget range of what people wanted. So we were looking at what we needed, and that's kind of what the county council, what they advised us in July, was that really focus on what the needs are. So that's where we came up with the $71 million, which really is in line with the 2024 strategic plan when we did our survey back then, assessing community needs, and we'll be able to program for that. Now, the bond has already been approved to be on the ballot, so it is going to be on the ballot already. That's what they voted on in August. So they are going to forward it. We're working with county elections, so voters will see the bond initiative on their ballot on November 3rd. And then so the presentation this week is, it's required by law that we have two public meetings. We have a public hearing and then a public meeting. The first public hearing, which is this Wednesday night, is really going to focus on the financials of the bond. Really, what is the impact of the tax we're asking for? How it would affect each household and what it's going to pay for. I will have some information on updated programming for what we think we're going to be able to get within that funding. To meet the needs of the community, and that would include the two facilities, one at East Canyon and one at Silver Creek, the Silver Creek Village facility being more of a larger rec center, and a smaller community center at East Canyon, which is the Klein Dolly property that the county is working on with a developer for housing in that area.
1: All right. So,
2: so that's what we have.
1: The notice estimates the cost to the owner of a $1 million primary resident at about $121 a year. Is that the best estimate today?
2: Yes, and that's based on both Zions Financial, who is the Zions Public Finance, is a company we're working with on issuance of the bonds, and our bond attorney just doing a calculation based on what the mill rate would be for us to raise that $71 million and pay for it over 20 years, and using, as I mentioned in one of the county council meetings, so our median house based on Utah and U.S. Census data, and I think the most recent data was in 2023. So it's a couple years old, but that's the statistically significant data we can use. Median house is $1 million. And we're also providing kind of what that would be per $100,000 of value. So residents can, you know, do some easy math. If their house is more or less, they can use a multiplier of $100,000 to get what it is. But yes, it's approximately $120 per year for that median $1 million fair market value house.
1: Okay. What would the bond cost for the owner of a second home or business?
2: They pay the higher rate. So the business rate that they would be paying for business, I think, is about double that. We're looking at, for business, it would be approximately $219 a year. And that would be the same for a second or non-primary resident as well. So for primary resident, it's $120. And for a business or second homeowner, it's $219 a year.
1: All right. Now, I guess how much do you actually expect to borrow? I mean, you get will the entire $71 million be issued if approved?
2: No. And so that's really what this is it, we're asking the voters to approve up to that amount. So if we line the facilities and get them to cost less, then absolutely, we're not going to borrow more than we need. We want to borrow exactly what we need to build the facilities, but the authorization would be for up to a maximum of $71 million.
1: All right.
2: So it's kind of like, you know, when you go to apply for a mortgage to buy a house, you know, you figure out what your maximum is, and then you shop for a house that's below that. You know, sometimes you have to go up to the maximum, but in an ideal world, we'd get the facilities we want built for less than $71 million.
1: All right. So can you tell us the specific things that are going to be those at Silver Creek and those that will be at a smaller version in East Canyon or Klein-Dolly?
2: Yeah. So what we have planned for Silver Creek is definitely was a focus mainly on fitness and wellness. We'll have about 15,000 square feet, cardio, weight training, fitness studio, includes some space for youth fitness, some multi-purpose rooms and cardio areas. We are planning a smaller aquatics facility. While we went in the spring, we were looking at about almost 20,000 square feet. We've cut that in half, really focusing on aquatics because that is something a lot of our community respondents have said that they're interested in having. We're still planning on a climbing facility because, again, a good chunk of our residents within the community have had an interest for some indoor climbing. And we'll also include some community and youth space, space for our camps, potential child care, drop-in child care, so families can come work out and the younger kids can have a place to go, including multi-purpose space that the community can use for, you know, whatever they want, whether they want to rent the space for birthday parties or community groups want to have meetings. We'll have some multi-purpose there at Silver Creek Village. And then at East Canyon, we're planning at least one indoor court, so about a 7,000 square feet multi-purpose, which would be similar to the current field house where it's a multi-purpose basketball, volleyball, pickleball, because that'll help us kind of deprogram and deconflict the space we have with our current field house. We're also including multi-purpose space and some flex space. So again, so we can have senior fit, we can have yoga, we can have aerobics, a smaller recreation area that we may be able to program for some fitness, not as large as what we're planning at the field house or at Silver Creek Village. And then, of course, you know, locker rooms, restrooms, and then just multi-purpose space. East Canyon will also have restrooms that are accessible from the outside because we are planning to have outdoor amenities as we build out phase two and have additional things on the property.
1: That's what I was going to ask. As you kind of get into any construction, I mean, would you consider building something that would be you'd be able to add on to if needed in the future?
2: Yes, we are planning the buildings to be modular. The Silver Creek Village facility, for example, is that we know that there's a large amount of the community that wants an indoor field, similar to what we have at the field house. And it may not be in the budget for us to build the building around it, but we are going to plan for building the field, and then we would at least put the foundations in place to hold the field in so that if we came up with funding at a future date, that we could go ahead and put the building on top of the field without having to do a whole bunch of new construction. And the buildings are planned to be modular. We're planning the space that's at East Canyon that if we needed to add another indoor court, we could easily add on to the building in the future as the district grows and as future needs arise.
1: So all of this money would be used to for new recreation facilities as opposed to address aging infrastructure?
2: Correct.
1: All right. The district, I believe, already has some existing general obligation debt. How does this proposed borrowing fit into that overall debt load?
2: So we currently have bonds that are out there. We have the existing bond, the 2015A, and then we have other two with the 2015B and the 2017 bond. And both of those two series bonds are actually slated to be paid off in the next few years. So one of the bonds will actually be paid off by 2030, and another one will be paid off by 2034. And so if we look at those, so as the current bond debt comes on, we're already going to be looking at, by the time residents are paying for, depending on when we schedule the draw, because what residents need to understand is even though we vote for it in November and if it passes, we're not going to immediately draw the money. We're not going to draw it until we actually need it. We're going to have about a year of design and other things we need to go through. So it may be late 2027, early 28 before we even draw on this new bond. And then we'll go through that process. So over the next 4 to 5 years, the two existing bonds will drop off. So as they drop off, residents will see their tax bill from and actually reduce.
1: That public hearing, again, is happening this Wednesday at the Summit County Council meeting. They'll be meeting at the Rich and Services Building. Real quick, let's move to Runnemunk. Correct. I have just a minute. What are you doing there right now? I know there was some resurfacing happening.
2: Yep, we went through a process where we had to resurface and rehabilitate some of the trails. So that's been going over for the last 3 weeks, and the contractor should actually be wrapping that up this week. So during the process, we've been closing run amok during the week, reopening for the weekends. But that process is going to wrap up this week, and it'll be fully open by this weekend, and construction's done. And then we have two other projects, so people have been paying attention to the Trailside Wheels Park. We were going to break ground on that this fall, but we decided to delay until the spring. We're working through some permitting and conditional use permit issues with the county, getting our plans in place. And so we've decided, instead of breaking ground this fall and shutting down for the winter, we're just going to delay that till spring. So it'll be done next summer. And then the other thing we have is coming up is the smaller playground at Trailside for our 2 to 5 year old. We have that being redone, and we plan a grand opening for that on the 9th of October, which coincidentally will also kind of tie in with a birthday party for Basin, because on the 6th of October, Basin Recreation turns 40 years old.
1: Wow.
2: So we'll have a little bit of a celebration to open the new playground and have a birthday celebration for Basin. We'll invite residents to come out and take a look at the new playground, have some hot dogs and birthday cake, and have a ribbon cutting for the new playground.
1: Okay, Rob, I appreciate your time this morning. Thank you.
2: Thank you very much.
1: That's the director of the Snidaville Basin Special Recreation District, Rob Parrish.
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1: 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I'm Leslie Thatcher. Stay tuned. We've got headline news. Coming up, Mountain Money. It's 9 o'clock. Time for news.
5: Live from NPR News in Washington, I'm Corva Coleman. The TV news organizations that pool their resources to record the president and the White House have agreed to stop covering White House events. They're citing President Trump's decision to ban three media organizations, CNN, MS Now, and Politico. All three organizations are suing the government over the ban. NPR's David Folkenflik says now the TV pool says it won't cover the White House.
6: This morning, the White House sends out guidance about who's going to be the pool. It was CNN's turn. There's nobody listed. Why is that? Well, the other networks have said, essentially, we're not going to step up and fill the gap. If you're tossing out CNN, a strike against one of us is a strike against all of us. And notably, Fox News fully embracing that. Its White House reporter is, or chief White House reporter, Jackie Heinrich, is the head of the White House Correspondents Association. She's made clear also that she sees this as a violation of First Amendment rights.
5: NPR's David Folkenflik reporting. The cost of fuel continues to skyrocket. AAA says the average price of diesel is more than $6.50 a gallon. Farmers are seeing increasing financial pain. John Boyd Jr. is the founder and president of the National Black Farmers Association. He's in Southwest Virginia. Boyd says the cost to fill up his tractors has nearly doubled.
7: But we're not going to make it like this, because this administration has really taken farmers to a place where they've never been in this country. Mm-hmm. From the price of commodities such as corn, wheat, and soybeans, the corn is $5 a bushel. So there isn't any room to make up or add anything to it like a lot of people would think. That's the price that I'm selling corn for. And then I have to come up with the money to put this diesel fuel in there, right at $1,000 every time I fill up.
5: He spoke to NPR's Morning Edition. Turkey says it's ready to provide Saudi Arabia with military help following missile strikes on the Saudi capital by Iranian-backed Houthi rebels based in Yemen. NPR's Hadil Alshalchi reports a defense pact was signed last month by Turkey, Saudi Arabia, and Pakistan.
8: In a press conference, Turkish Foreign Minister Hakan Fidan said Saudi Arabia may require, quote, military assistance, especially on, quote, some technical issues. Fidan said Turkey was ready to assist with those needs, but didn't outline exactly what they may be. Some experts say it could involve air defense systems. In August, Saudi Arabia and Turkey, along with Pakistan, signed a pact called the Mecca Joint Defense Agreement. It features a provision similar to NATO's Article 5 that an attack on one country is an attack on all and a promise to share defense intelligence. Turkey is also a NATO member with its second largest military. Fidan has previously cautioned Saudi Arabia not to get dragged into the U.S. war with Iran.
5: You're listening to NPR. Treasury Secretary Scott Bessent says the U.S. and China are talking about setting up an official dialogue about artificial intelligence. The idea is to allow both countries to communicate about AI-related incidents involving national security. This comes ahead of this week's meeting between President Trump and Chinese President Xi. Officials in Austin, Texas, say that ICE agents shot and seriously wounded a Hispanic motorist yesterday. The man was taken to the hospital. The Department of Homeland Security says he is in federal custody and will be deported. There's no word on why he was shot or if federal agents have taken him out of the hospital. The brown bears of Alaska's Katmai National Park and Preserve are massive, and starting tomorrow, they'll face off in the annual Fat Bear Week competition. They're vying to become the weightiest champion. From Alaska Public Media, Ava White prepared this report.
9: The Katmai National Park bears are global celebrities, and Fat Bear Week is about celebrating how plump the animals get from feasting on massive sockeye salmon runs. On Tuesday, 16 Rometown rivals will square off in a bracket-style competition for the title of fattest bear. Sarah Bruce is a park ranger at Katmai.
10: There is no such thing as too fat of a bear. The fatter a bear is, the healthier that bear is.
9: The 16 heavyset hopefuls will face off in the competition, which opens for online voting at fatbearweek.org Tuesday and runs through September 29th. For NPR News, I'm Ava White in Anchorage.
5: And I'm Corva Coleman, NPR News in Washington.
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12: Good morning, and welcome to the September 21st episode of Mountain Money. Beautiful day here in the Wasatch Back. I'm Kevin Kennedy, your co-host, and I'll be joined by Roger Goldman, your other co-host, in just a few minutes. We have a great show for you this morning. We'll kick it off by speaking with longtime developer Rory Murphy to get his take on affordable housing here in Park City. 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
15: This report on affordable housing in the Wasatch Back is made possible through support from the Park City Community Foundation. This morning, we are joined by developer Rory Murphy. Morning, Rory. Thanks for being here.
16: Good morning, Roger.
15: Okay, Rory, let's start with a little bit about you, just to set this up. Can you share a bit of your background and the career arc that led you to become involved with affordable housing?
16: Well, I came to Park City about 33, 34 years ago. Worked for United Park City Mines Company, Hank Rothwell, United Park City Mines Company owned the majority of property around Park City. We owned all of Park City Resort, about half of Deer Valley, all the Empire Pass area. I basically mentored under Hank. He taught me the ins and outs of development. We were a New York Stock Exchange listed company. When we sold it to Talisker Corporation, at that point, both Hank and I left, and that's when I went on to do Silver Star and everything else.
15: So, yeah, let's do a little bit about that. Tell us some of the projects that you have worked on here in the Park City area as a private developer.
16: Well, Hidden Meadows, all of Empire Pass, King Road Parcel, Silver Star, King's Crown, the 820 project where Harvest is, and then just by virtue of doing what I've done, I've been kind of pulled into a myriad of other projects on more of an ad hoc consulting type basis.
12: And the latest was Engine House.
16: Latest was Engine House.
12: And that is an affordable housing
16: It is. Yeah.
12: Project.
15: We're going to get to Engine House with some detail, but before we get to Engine House, were any of the other projects, did any have affordable housing components? Was that your first?
16: No. I started with the affordable housing about 20 years ago out in the Jordanelle. We owned some property out there, and we did Fox Bay in conjunction with Peter Cook's group. I learned a lot of lessons there, some good, some bad, about how affordable housing, you know, can be manipulated. After that, I went to we had a nice affordable housing component at Silver Star, significant on-site, works great. We have a significant affordable housing component at King's Crown. Then, of course, after that was Engine House.
15: Why do you think affordable housing is important to this community?
16: It's critical. I mean, we've been having this discussion ever since I got here, and the fact that it's coming up again, I guess I'm not surprised. We had a lot of people come in, you know, right around COVID, and they maybe don't know the history we have. I got to kind of step back. The beauty of Park City in, you know, the old days that people talk about was, you know, we could be at a bar, you would be a lift attendant, Kev would be a millionaire, I would be some guy that worked on your car, and we'd all sit there, and the caveat was, are you a good person, and do you get along?
15: Oh, and can you ski bumps?
16: Exactly. You know, I mean, there were critical variables there. But the you know what I'm saying? It was like, and then we started to lose that in the 90s as Park City became gentrified. But we made a conscious effort that these people are the backbone of the community. I mean, none of this works. None of the ski areas, none of the restaurants, none of the stores, none of City Hall, none of that works without workers. And then, you know, so what happens? We have 15,000 cars coming in every day. And that obviously creates a huge amount of problems. And I'm sorry, in a roundabout way, I'm getting to the impacts. Traffic, parking, employee retention, wage escalation, service quality. I mean, I could go on and on and on the impacts of not having a workforce that lives in town. You know, right now, I'll stop there.
15: So, Rory, some of the projects that you started mentioning from 20 years ago, were those projects where there was a requirement imposed by the county or the city to have an affordable housing component in order to get the development through?
16: That's correct. And that was really the onus behind a lot of the affordable housing initiatives in past years. And that was all on the expense of the developer, and it was supposed to offset the impacts of more resort-oriented housing.
15: And then how would that work from a developer's perspective when you're looking at a potential development? You've got that requirement. I guess you have to sit down and pencil the numbers and try to balance those affordable units where you're probably not going to – obviously you're not going to make as much money versus the ones where you're selling at market rate.
16: That's right. And it just becomes a number on the balance sheet if you go into it understanding that and working it into the project, you just do the best you can. I mean, you are not you're not going to pencil an affordable housing project, you know, not with construction costs being what they are. Obviously, labor right now is just very, very difficult to understand and to pin down. But you can't make an affordable housing project cost effective unto its own.
15: And the ones that you were doing back then, were those ownership or rental opportunities?
16: Those were all ownership. And, you know, and I, for a while, I really liked the ownership model, except that some people don't play the game the way they're supposed to, and that gets a little bit frustrating. So the rental, obviously, you have a lot more control over how that remains affordable as it goes forward.
17: Now, with the rental, who owns that? Who is collecting the rents? Is it the city?
16: No, it is. Well, we have a partnership, and it's myself, Ryan Davis, and Jay Fisher Corporation. Mm-hmm. And basically, with one of these LIHTC projects, you spend the first 8 or 9 years paying off all the loans and everything else. So
15: all right, let's take a step back and set the stage for what we're now talking about. We've sort of gotten directly into the current Engine House project. And the Engine House project, you've alluded to, you're going to do a big rental project. You talked about this concept of LIHTC financing. Let's zoom back a little bit and explain what that is and why it's so important in creating a project like this.
16: Well, I'll be honest with you, Raj. I have a partner, Ryan Davis, and he is the LIHTC wizard. Mm-hmm. I understand enough about it to be dangerous. You know, I can give you some high level.
15: That's what I think. I think for our audience to understand, they hear that word, and it sounds like a light bulb. You know, it's LIHTC, right? But to tell, what is it? Why is it so important?
16: Well, LIHTC ends up being a grant, basically, from the federal government. Interestingly, taking a step back, LIHTC has created more homes in the United States than any other single housing initiative that has ever taken place. Millions of homes. And so it's a very effective tool. And companies that have high tax concerns, they will buy into these LIHTC programs to get the tax credits. The way it works, it's basically bonded, and you're paying back. Gosh, and I really like. I wish Ryan was here so I could kind of give you a better.
15: But in big picture terms, it is a highly favorable loan program. You're paying a very low interest rate. Correct?
16: That's right.
15: Okay, so and what that enables you to do when you sit and pencil in, I'm going to build this many units. I've got this much land acquisition costs. I've got to borrow this much money. It enables you to create a facility where the rents can be substantially lower because your, have I got this right? Because your costs are lower? Is that basically it?
16: Exactly it.
15: And so when you're sitting around planning an engine house project, you need that financing to make it work. Also, you need to have a reasonable land acquisition cost, right?
16: You just hit it right on the head. Land basis is the single most impactful criteria in any project, and with an affordable project, particularly an affordable project in Park City, you just can't afford anything near market value.
15: And how did you get the land for Engine House?
16: It's a joint project with Park City Municipal Corp. Park City Municipal Corp. bought the land from Mark Fisher and Jean-Paul DeJoria. And I was involved in the sale on the seller's side. And so I worked with the city, and the city acquired the land under the auspice of doing the Arts and Culture District. And, you know, and obviously that has taken right and left turns. But
15: that's another story.
17: Not today.
16: But that's did I answer your question?
15: Yes. And let's take what I'm trying to do is help the audience understand how did a project like Engine House come together and why is it so hard to do something like that? So you got the land in a partnership with the city. Tell us about when did you start sort of really thinking about the project that became Engine House and what were the first steps?
16: Well, it would have been about 2018, 2019. You know, it was a while ago when we first kind of threw in on the RFP, the request for proposal from the city. It was maybe a dozen groups threw in on that. You know, and how it worked is we went through a process. The city had picked out a panel, and the panel were the judges, and the judges interviewed all of the interested parties and narrowed it down. You ended up getting shortlisted. You're coming in for the interview again. And then the next thing you know, you're off and running. But in the meantime, you're coming up with concepts and you're running them by planning staff, planning commission, city council, until you get one where at least the majority of people are nodding their heads, and then you move forward with that. In our case, it was, we want the maximum amount of affordable housing on that site that you can possibly put there. And, you know, I don't like to operate outside of the land management code, so I don't go for variances. I just don't. And, you know, it's you torturing yourself if you do. And so we went in there. Our project was entirely within the LMC. And people have accused us, oh, you got a height exception, you got four stories. Well, please read your land management code, because if you do an affordable housing project, you can do four stories. And so we did, you know, and we stepped back that fourth story. But it's a, that project was entirely within the Park City's code.
18: And how many units in that project?
16: 123.
17: And how many are full?
16: We still have about three market rate units left.
18: But all the affordable units are gone.
16: They were gone as of basically the week of July 4th.
18: So what does that tell you? The demand that you basically sold them out almost immediately. It wasn't quite like a Taylor Swift concert, but it was it was still pretty quick. What does that tell you about the need in this community?
16: Roger, the need is overwhelming. It's just so... You know, you read these things. Well, you know, some guy came out with his very simplistic economic explanation in the paper last Saturday. And it's like, you don't understand. These people, you have to go through a process of proving your income, proving your assets, all these things. And it takes weeks to get approved. But they go through this and they are then qualified to be in affordable housing. If they were not in affordable housing, they would not live in Park City. We made the choice as a community for years and years and years that this is an important thing. And for me, it's the intangible benefits of having actually other people in the city that is the most important thing.
17: And it also cuts down on traffic, because if they're in the city and they're on the bus line, they could take the bus to work.
16: That's right, Kev. And that's one of the common misconceptions with this, you know, the 5-acre tragedy, I call it, because it's just gotten so stupid. But in any event, they think, it's going to add this much more traffic. No, it's not. It's going to bring traffic down. You're going to have that many less people driving into town. So the other day I talked to Maria Mendoza, who is our leasing person at Engine House. And I said, so Maria, because you can't track people's information, but, you know, you can get a pretty good idea. And I said, Maria, how many of those people work in town? She said, 99%. Mm-hmm. 99%.
17: And is that in city limits, or does that include like,
16: in
17: out
16: city
17: the
16: limits?
17: Junction?
16: No. Okay. I mean, the wages here, you're 20 to 30% higher than you are even at Kimball Junction. Hmm. I mean, because of its town, everyone knows it's difficult to get in here. Why would I, as a service worker, when I can walk a block, make $25 an hour, or I can drive into Sandy and make 18? You know, I mean, it doesn't, you know, economically speaking, it makes no sense.
18: Yeah. And just so people can get a sense, I suspect you're not going to have the exact numbers at the tip of your tongue, but you might. Tell us a little bit about the nature of the income restriction. What does it take to be able to live there in terms of AMI?
16: I'm going to get this wrong. It's going to be a good, you know, best guess
18: high
16: answer.
18: Level, yeah.
16: It's about 65 grand mm-hmm. for an individual, if I remember right. And it does fluctuate. They recalibrate that every 2 years. It's based on a HUD equation. And then they slice it into, are you in a rural area? Are you in an urban area?
17: And does it change if there's a family? Because I know Engine House has quite a few families. I see a bunch of kids running around and stuff.
16: It does. If it depends on the wage earner. So, mm-hmm. so if you have two wage earners, they can make up to X, and I'm not exactly sure what that
17: what
16: is.
17: That is yeah.
16: You know, I should know, but it's. But in any event, that's how it works. It, you know, the dependents don't figure into that.
17: They don't.
16: Income max. So okay. it's yeah.
17: Yeah. So if they have a couple of kids in high school who have some jobs around town, that doesn't. That's free and clear.
16: I wouldn't think so. I mean, I know they can get pretty tricky about it. You know, they you have to comply. I mean, middle of the road comply, or they can just turn around and say, yeah. Your funding's due today. So, you know, so, yeah. So,
18: and do the residents have to reestablish their eligibility on a periodic basis?
16: No. Once you have qualified and you are in a unit, you can't be forced to leave because you got a raise. Okay. Is basically how it works.
17: Okay. Well, that's good. So you can go outside the income barrier and. Because you're a good worker and you get there on time because you can walk.
16: Exactly. Right.
17: Makes sense.
16: Yeah. No, over time, you know, they accommodate the fact that people do get increases in wages, particularly at that service level.
17: So you had said that it was pretty much full by the week of July 4th. How long from the time it opened till it was full with the affordable housing?
16: Six months, which is light speed. If you have a project like that, okay, the pattern in Salt Lake thus far, because it's the first one that's ever been built in Park City, they tend to lease somewhere between 5 to 10 units per month. All right. We had a lease up of 12 to 18 months was what we were contemplating. Now, in our case, leases, we had... The demand was so high. I mean, we're putting in 20 people a month. That was the fastest lease up of an affordable housing project in Utah history.
17: Okay. And in looking at it right now, it's a success.
16: It's a staggering success.
17: To you as a developer slash owner and to those who are living there.
16: Well, I will put the caveat that we as a developer should be a financial success. So it's more of a labor of love.
17: Yeah.
16: But it's no, I'm just kidding. It's a fantastic project. And, you know, and I'm happy to take people through it. The amenities will blow your mind. All right.
17: Oh,
16: the amount of stuff that we have in there. The cool things, the gym, the yoga room, the parking, the bike room, the ski room, the clubhouse, all these rooms we have for kids. We have arcades for the teenage crowd. And, that is a livable, wonderful place to live. And people are going to be proud to live there, well, for at least the next 99 years, because that's how long the lease lasts.
18: So are you planning any other projects that will have an affordable housing component?
16: Not in town.
18: Mm-hmm. And because?
16: It's too poisonous.
17: Mm-hmm.
16: You know, there's just a group out there that's going to poison. And, it's just too poisonous.
17: Okay, so I don't know much about affordable housing, how it all works. So the costs are the land, as you had mentioned, and then obviously the materials and the labor.
16: That's right.
17: And permitting takes a little while, just like any kind of construction. Do you get a fast pass into it because it's a city-supported project?
16: No. You have to go through the same process that everyone else does. The process in Park City, as I think we all know, is pretty arduous. But, you know, you bring up a very good point that right now, with the current policies in place— You know, construction depends on immigrant labor. I'm not going to make the distinction between legal and illegal. It's what the current policies have done is they have dampened all of that.
17: Yeah.
16: So even the guys that, you know, we know had green cards, we know had work status, they're not coming because they're too paranoid right now.
17: Yeah.
16: And they're, you know, they don't want to get swept up in one of these things. So consequently, labor costs have gone up gosh, 30-40% in the last 2 years. And then commodities, commodities costs, you know, it's just impossible now with the tariffs in place to really pinpoint commodities to where you can put a pro forma together. Because, you know, lumber goes up by 20-30% in a day. And so the until things settle down at the administrative level in this country, I'm not going to move forward. I mean, it's just too much chance, too much risk, and you know, and the margins are too tight.
17: Yeah. So we were talking about the ownership on affordable housing, and those people often have lease restrictions. They can't sell it for too much more, you know. They can't sell it for market rate when they're finished living there. It's a certain percentage per year, from my understanding. Now, do developers and builders have the same kind of restriction where you cannot make a certain amount of money on that deal?
16: The way it works with for sale product that is in conjunction with a development is the city sets those prices, and the increase rate that you referred to, it's 3% a year. And so the that's what your unit is worth, is if you bought it for 100 grand, the next year you can sell it for 103. Now, you may not sublease it. You may not rent it by the night. You know, there's all these restrictions in place. And, you know, and honest people, you know, do the right thing. There are those that don't.
18: And one of the problems we've seen with the ownership model has been that it may be affordable today, but if we're talking about condominium projects, costs of HOA, costs of the roof, costs of the various common things can start creating an issue where the actual monthly cost becomes unaffordable.
16: That's
18: and
16: right.
18: I think that's one of the big drawbacks of one of the big concerns that people have about the ownership model.
16: That's right. And these are lessons we've learned over time that, you know, HOA costs are there. You got to pay for your water. You got to pay for your sewer. You got to pay for your insurance. So the HOA costs need to be figured into the affordability. The biggest concerns then beyond that are capital concerns. And, you know, so what happens when your roof is 20 years old and needs to be replaced? And those costs, and oftentimes are not as well covered as they ought to be.
18: And I take it that historically, people probably have not been, for lack of a better term, actuarially accurate in the sense of seeing upfront that I'm going to have an HOA fee that has a sinking fund for my roof that anticipates those future capital costs. Because that means the HOA cost monthly cost is higher. But if you don't do that, you end up with the snap where 10 years later, you've got a massive increase that creates a real problem for residents.
16: That's right. And that does affect the affordability equation. Yeah. And so it's you have to balance all of these things.
18: We could have a longer conversation with housing experts about this issue of ownership versus rental, because it's a vibrant debate among labor about housing economists.
17: Let me just get a couple more stats, if it's all right with you, Rory. If you let's say you build a big housing, you know, it's for sale. You know, the places are going to be purchased. What percentage have to be low income compared to market rate?
16: Well, that has varied over time. It was 10% for a long time. They upped it to 20%. And for some reason, I think the Utah legislature got involved. And I believe now it's at 15%. So if you do easy math, 100 units, you must then have 15 affordable.
17: So if it's 15 affordable, let's say a condo project, 100 units, 15 are affordable, and as we were just discussing how HOA fees can go up, what if the other 85 people say, you know what, we need to build pickleball courts and a big park, and that's all going to cost this much? You suddenly get an assessment, and the 15 units that are on low income or affordable can't swing that. Can that happen?
16: It can, but there are ordinances in place that shield them from that. Good. And we have sub-associations. It doesn't mean they're not going to try. Silver Star just went through it. And so, you know, and these affordable housing guys are not in the position of the market rate ownership guys.
17: No.
16: And so it really becomes very impactful to them.
17: In your personal opinion, would you say rental or own for the affordable housing here in Park City at this time?
16: Rental. And it's just a lot more flexible. You can change your internal ordinances with the times and with things, you know, react to things that are happening that weren't how you originally envisioned this thing to go.
17: And where do you see the affordable housing future in Park City?
16: Boy, it's pretty perilous right now. You know, they're fighting everything, but, you know, we also just last year, the governor created this affordable housing task force, and I've been in close contact with them. You know, what's ironic, I think, Kev, is that, you know, we're up here now, and there's several affordable housing projects on the horizon, and you're getting all these organized groups against them because, you know, it's NIMBY. That's all it is. The issue is, you know, I'm talking to this guy who runs the program for the state, and he's like, yeah, you know, and they have their eyes squarely on Park City and Summit County, as they always do, because they know we're the wealthiest people in Utah. And they're saying, like, look, they can get with, and this is a, you know, I'm paraphrasing, but practically a quote. He says, Park City and Summit County can get with the program, or we will make them get with the program. You know, and so all of this, like, nope, not here, nope, not there, nope, not here. Well, what happens when the government steps in, condemns City Park, and says, I got a perfect place to put 300 units? You know, so please don't yell too loudly. You know, I mean, it's like, look, you got to work with this stuff. You don't get to make all the decisions yourself. And that we're in Utah, man. We're not a home rule state.
18: We've been speaking with Rory Murphy about affordable housing. Thanks so much for spending time with us this morning.
16: Thank you, Roger.
18: We'll be right back after this.
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17: What if you could save an average of $142 a month on your car payment without changing your vehicle, your budget, or your lifestyle simply by making one phone call to your credit union? Would you do it? That's exactly what LendingTree reports Americans who refinance their auto loans are saving, and the number of people taking advantage of this opportunity nearly doubled in the first quarter of 2026. Kimri Turner is a Senior Vice President of Consumer Lending at America First Credit Union, and she joins us today to explain why auto loan refinancing is having its moment, who should consider it, and how America First Credit Union is helping its members capture those savings. We are so fortunate to have Kimri with us this morning. Kimri, good morning, and welcome to Mountain Money.
20: Good morning, Kevin. Thank you so much for the opportunity to be here. I really have been looking forward to this because anytime we get the chance to educate people so they can make more informed financial decisions and hopefully save a little money along the way, it's a great day.
17: Okay, so most Americans associate refinancing with mortgages, not car loans. Why has it taken so long for auto loan refinancing to break through into mainstream consumer awareness, and what finally changed?
20: That is a great question. So something that I've heard actually quite a bit throughout my career when it comes to mortgages is marry the house, date the rate. And so when you're looking for a house, it's a very long-term commitment, right? You're getting a 30-year mortgage and you're making a choice on where you're going to live, which is a huge decision. And then depending on what the rate environment is like, you get to change your rate throughout the term of your loan by refinancing. And people understand that because of the long term of those mortgages. And when it comes to auto loans, people typically change their cars every 2 to 3 years. At least historically, that's what was happening before COVID. And then COVID hit and changed a lot of things. And it not only affected the rate environment with cars, but it also affected the value. So if you go on a little bit of a history lesson over the last 6 years with me, you know, used value skyrocketed. And for the first time, cars appreciated in value during the time that you owned it. And we saw some really wild rate environments, meaning you had low, low, low rates. I think I saw quite a few, like 1.99 rates during that time. And by March of 23, rates were up in the 7, 8, 9%. And so while you have wild values going on and wild rates, people were A, keeping their cars longer because we had supply and demand issues, which meant they were having longer terms and longer loans like we saw with mortgages. Definitely not 30-year terms. So thankfully, nobody's keeping their cars for 30 years. But rather than, you know, 2 to 3 years, people were keeping their cars 4 and 5 years. So the environment when you keep a loan that long in term of what an auto loan is, really makes you start to rethink things. And then coming into what we've been experiencing recently, there's a lot of budget stress. So it is coming to the forefront because of budget stress. And I also think the digital lending world is really bringing access and visibility to things that people just didn't think about or didn't know before. So it's a combination of a lot of those things that have happened since COVID that are really driving the market to be quite different than it was 6 years ago.
17: So I imagine high interest rates are the primary driver. What is...
20: It can be, but I think that budget stress is also a really big component of it.
17: So if the rates were so high in 2023, what is the... Do you have the average that Americans are paying for a new car loan and a used car loan?
20: Rates for new and used... currently, at least at the credit union, are the same rate. And, you know, the environment today, we're seeing rates at about a 5% level. So they're coming down definitely from that peak of 6, 7, 8%. And so as they've been stepping down little by little since that peak in 2023, we're starting to see that appetite for members to get out of those incredibly high auto rates. So rate driven is definitely a thing, but I think there's also a lot of people that are struggling with their monthly budget, and that payment is really what you feel every month. And so high auto loan values, meaning high car purchase prices, equal those high payments, and they're extra high because of the high rates. So it's kind of been a bit of a culmination of several factors that really were not a good thing for consumers, but you had to do it if you needed to get out of your car. And there's a lot of people in that boat.
18: So one of the things when you refinance a home mortgage, of course, is that you end up starting the 30-year clock over again. Is that also true? Is that what happens when you refinance a car loan, your 5-year clock, your 6-year clock, whatever that clock is, it starts over. So if you get a lower rate, and you're starting over, does the payment would go down?
20: Great question, Roger. And it's really up to the member to decide. And that's the beauty of it. And I think that's one of the things a lot of people don't realize. If you are refinancing, you can choose. So you can calculate at the time that you refinance how many months you have left in your loan. And you have the choice to lower your rate and not extend the term, which by lowering your rate, your payment should go down. But you can get an even bigger benefit of a lower payment if you extend your term either back out to its original term or something, you know, in between where you're currently at and where you were when you started. And there are pros and cons to doing that. And so you have to go into that decision understanding really what's your goal. Is your goal, I need a lower monthly payment, and I'm okay with really paying more for this car because I'm financing it over a longer period of time, even though my rate may be lower than what I currently had when I got the loan. You really have to look at that big picture of what you're paying over the entire life of the loan.
17: Credit unions and banks are doing auto loan refi. What percentage of the market do credit unions have right now?
20: You know, we have, I think, about 70% of the refi market, if that's what I was looking at in some of the reports and things that I've been looking at. But it's still a small percentage of the overall auto market. And we are starting to see a lot of big players come into the market, right? You've got fintechs, they're trying to gobble up market share, and you have banks that are entering the market that have not been in the auto market for a very long time.

0: that's going to help you. They don't have the service component. They're all about the speed and getting your loan done and the digital side of things. Banks, their entire model is based on shareholder profit. They're in there to make a profit. And I think right now banks are jumping into the auto refi market because these loans are shorter term loans and they're using it as a function of balance sheet management. Really, if you look at it that way, they're hedging a bet about what the markets are going to do over the next little while. And auto loans, because they have a shorter churn than those longer term mortgages and commercial loans and different things, they're hedging a bet and they're in it for balance sheet. Credit unions, we're people helping people. That's why we're here. We're in it to make sure that people are making good financial decisions, that they're able to save money. It is very possible that you could talk to somebody at the credit union who will sit down with you and review your situation and then say, hey, guess what, Kevin, Roger, your loan that you have right now, actually, I wouldn't move it. You have a great rate and a great payment, but here's where I do see an opportunity. Mm-hmm. And we'll tell you what we do see when we see it. If you have a great rate and a great loan, we're going to tell you to keep it where it is. And that's because our model is to help members.
1: Now, I'm not trying to challenge you to do instant math, but
0: I've got a calculator, Roger.
1: And you may need it, because my question is going to be, let's assume I've got a 7% loan. Let's assume I can refinance it at 5. And let's assume I'm going to extend my payment structure out a year. Can you just give us a sense of just in very broad, high level terms, what that might do in monthly payment? Because I want people to get a sense of what we're talking about here.
0: Yeah. So let me run this
1: real quick. You can make your own hypothetical.
0: Let's take a $30,000 auto loan. I know that auto loans these days are probably a whole heck of a lot more than that. 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So, you know, you're talking about saving what seems like not a lot of money over the term of the loan, right? $30-ish. And so, again, that's where that math is so important. You really need to sit down and figure out, is it about the interest? Is it about the monthly savings? Is it about, you know, what is your main goal? Why are you looking to refinance?
1: But if I'm 3 years in and my current balance and my 7% loan is only $20,000, right? Then we start to see more of an impact. If I now get a new five-year loan at $20,000 at 5%, what's that payment going to look like?
0: Great question. So $20,000 at the new rate of 5%, if you extend it back out to that five-year term, you're looking at $375-ish.
1: So that's what I can do. And it goes back to what you said before.
0: Yeah.
1: Am I more concerned about my monthly run rate or about what? Obviously, in that second scenario, at the end of the day, I'm going to be paying more for that car loan. I mean, that's just reality. But in terms of making my monthly nut, I'm in a much better position.
0: Yeah, $220 different. So, and that's meaningful dollars, especially when gas prices, and we haven't even talked about what gas has done over the last 6 years, and insurance. So you've got rates, you've got values, you've got car insurance, you've got gas, and then you have the cost of repairs. So even in the repair industry, because our cars are made of computers now, the cost to repair a car from, you know, even 6 years ago has really, really changed. And the hourly rate for mechanics has, you know, increased drastically. The cost of parts has increased drastically. So there's a lot going on in the auto market that I think factors into the stress and really the function of what our cars mean in our lives these days.
2: Just a moment ago, you had mentioned how a member can come in and speak with their auto loan person. Does America First Credit Union just do that for their members? Or if somebody has an auto loan from a bank or another credit union, can they go in there and chat with someone to say, hey, I think I'm paying too much?
0: Absolutely. Absolutely.

0: Absolutely. In order for us to help best, it is a great thing for us to have a copy of a credit report. And so, we would likely encourage the person to open an account with the credit union and at least give us access to see what that credit report looks like. So we can do that full financial analysis. And our lending team, both in our branches and through our contact center, have a lot of knowledge in how to look at that picture and say, how do we best help you? How do we help make sure that you're on the right financial path, whether that's saving money through lower payments or saving money through better interest rates? We'll be able to look at all of that and see what your credit cards look like, what your auto loans look like. And I think people also don't realize that what we're talking about with autos also applies to RVs. In 2023, the credit union, maybe it was 2022, by 2023, I think we had done about 3 years worth of RV loans in the span of a year. And everybody was traveling, right? Everybody, you couldn't go on vacation, you couldn't fly places, everybody was pretty restricted. And so RVs went crazy during that time. And so what we're talking about today with auto loans, it also applies to RVs. So something to think about as well.
1: Now, obviously, one's credit score directly affects the ability to get a loan. To what extent, and I know that there are various institutions, if you have a poor credit score that you can go to, that tend to charge much higher interest rates. But at a credit union, would you typically see a variance in rates depending on credit score, or does it really just affect whether you get a loan at all?
0: Credit score does weigh into the picture. And there are higher rates for people with higher credit scores because credit score is a telling of risk. And so if you are a higher risk, you're going to pay a premium for that. You're going to pay a little bit of a higher rate. At credit unions, though, we do a lot of loans for members who are struggling because we're here to help. We're trying to get you into a better financial picture. Banks typically don't want those loans. They don't really want to take on the risk unless they're going to charge a lot for it so that they can make money when and if there are losses. And so there's a little bit of a difference again in that philosophical existence of why we're here. And the benefit of the credit union being a not-for-profit model is that anything that we get in terms of earnings goes back to our members. And that is trying to help those that are struggling. It's always a good option to ask. And it's always a good option to sit down with someone who has access and knowledge to these types of tools and resources and sit down and say, help me. Nothing has been more rewarding in my career than those people that I have met along the way. And I'll tell you, I still have some of those members from the branches I helped 20 years ago that had, a 650 credit score, were struggling financially. And I still talk to them every year. And they're still my favorite members that I've known for 20 years because I helped them get out of the situation they were in. And they almost feel like family now. So people need that, and we're here to provide that.
2: So if you walk into a dealership, a car dealership, and get a loan on your car, it's normal business hours. It usually takes an hour or two. How long does it take to walk into a branch credit union and refinance?
0: Yeah, that's a great question, Kevin. And I think you're being a little generous for the dealers. And I love my dealer friends. The last time I bought a car, I was there practically all day. I think my dealer friends would love you in the fact that you think that it's an hour or two because it really is an all-day process in some cases. And I know that's being worked on. But as far as a refinance, the applications are really quick. You can get an application done at a branch in about 10, 15 minutes. And there's two parts of an application that I think are interesting for people to learn. One is your credit qualification. And that is the looking at your credit report, looking at your debt to income, looking at how much money you make versus how much you owe, those types of that credit decision. Then there's the part of the decision that has to do everything with the car. So that's your collateral decision. There's those two parts right there. And an underwriter looking at the loan is going to really try to answer two questions. Can you pay and will you pay? And so can you pay? Is your money going out every month? How much money you make? And then will you pay is what's your credit score? What's your history looked like? Those types of things. The beauty of today is that the credit union has worked really, really hard on our automated decisioning products. And we hope to get an instant decision to as many members as we possibly can. And our instant approval models actually go down to some pretty low FICO ranges. We'd love to get an instant decision. So if I can do an application in 5 minutes, right, type in your information, ask you some questions, and send it through that automated decision, you'll have an answer right then and there. The part that takes a little bit of time is getting the payoff from the institution that you currently have the loan at, and working through the lien holder information. So getting the names on title, making sure that we have your VIN correct, running your value, those types of things is really what takes a little bit of time. And we really try to make it as painless and as easy as possible. And you really could sit down with a loan officer and walk out with a check or have us mail the check, you know, overnight it, make sure that it gets where it needs to go, or expedited shipping, and all happen in the same interaction. That's a great question.
2: What are some of the most common reasons that loans are denied?
0: Ooh, that is a good question too. So we talked about values a little bit ago, and what we're seeing right now is members who are just incredibly upside down in their cars. And it's very, very hard. It's a rough situation to be in. Thankfully, we do try to find options. We try to take some of that negative equity out and put it into a different loan type. So right now we're offering a 0% Visa for 6 months. And if we can take some of that negative equity out, get it into maybe a 0% type of loan and work up some sort of payment structure to get that portion taken care of, we can kind of right side your auto loan. But in some cases, that's not possible. And that upside down car is just more than what we can do. The other denial that I see fairly frequently right now is members who just have gotten themselves too far into a financial situation that really it's not a good it's not a good risk, unfortunately, for the credit union to take, no matter how much that refinance is needed. There are too many other factors like escalation of debt. There are a lot of people who've been maintaining their lifestyle through this rough economic time and putting lots of things on credit cards and really haven't tried to cut back or make some changes to help with the affordability of life these days. And those are hard. But we always try to help educate and say, here's what we can do to help you now. And here's where I need you to be in maybe, you know, 6 months, and we can try again and give some feedback and help so that it's not just a no, it's not right now. Here's some things to work on. Here's some things that we see that would help. And let's try to talk again in 6 months and, you know, share our name and number, and you know, we want you to come back. We want you to try again.
2: If there's one thing that you can share with our listeners who have a high rate auto loan and never thought about refinancing, what would be that one thing you would tell them?
0: The answer is always no if you don't ask. And ask. Go do some research. There are a lot of loan calculators out there on the internet. And know what your goal is. Is your goal a lower payment? Is your goal just a better interest rate? Is your goal to get the loan paid off faster? Have your goal in mind before you get started, right? Start with the end in mind. But just know that the answer is always no if you don't ask.
2: So if a few years ago, there was no real market for auto refi, what do you think it looks like in 2 or 3 years from now?
0: Ooh, that's the crystal ball question, Kevin. That if I had, you know, I'd retire today because I would know what's going to happen in 2 or 3 years. But I, you know, I say that tongue in cheek a bit because I think it all depends. We're going to be in an election year here in a couple years. There's a lot going on in the financial markets. It really has been quite the recovery since COVID. And I would say that I'm hoping auto rates are down a little further than they are now, normalized down somewhere in the 4% range rather than the 5 that we're in now. And so that's what I'm hoping for. That's what I'm anticipating based on what I'm seeing. But it really is anybody's guess.
2: We just spent a little bit of time with Kimry Turner, the Senior Vice President of Consumer Lending at America First Credit Union. Kimry, thank you so much for joining us this morning.
0: Absolutely. I'm happy to be here, happy to help, and it's been a pleasure. Thank you so much for the opportunity.
2: Hey, everyone, stay with us. We'll be right back after this.
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4: Live from NPR News, I'm Lakshmi Singh. The White House television pool, through which news organizations combine resources to give the public access to the president's remarks and White House events, will not cover President Trump today after he banned CNN, Politico, and MS Now, formerly MSNBC. And Fox News is also embracing the pool's move. CNN, Politico, and MS Now are suing the Trump administration to immediately regain access to the White House grounds. Today, the major news organizations issued a joint statement in which they allege the White House revoked their journalists' credentials without notice or process. They also warned of the chilling effect on reporting free from government interference. President Trump has a long-standing feud with the media, as NPR's David Folkenflik reports.
5: The reality is, on its face, the president has gone out of his way to say he's doing this because he doesn't like their coverage. And it is true that he doesn't have to admit anyone to the White House but want to offer coverage. But once offered, he can't then revoke that access simply because he doesn't like what they do. There's this thing called the First Amendment, in which says the federal government cannot discriminate against people or the press for the way in which they present the news, for their speech.
4: NPR's David Folkenflik reporting. The United Kingdom's reporting a vessel has come under attack in the U.S.-Israel war with Iran. No one has claimed responsibility. From Istanbul, NPR's Hadil Al-Shalchi has more on the attack Britain reported online today.
6: The British military said that a, quote, unknown projectile struck a tanker as it made its way into the Strait of Hormuz, injuring two of its crew. It said that the vessel then went on to its next port of call. Last week, Iranian state media said Iran had struck an oil tanker in the strait. It alleged that the ship was making a, quote, illegal attempt to cross the critical waterway. Iran has blockaded the strait since the war started in February. Iran's military has increased its attacks on commercial oil tankers in the Strait of Hormuz, which has directly threatened global energy markets, driving up the price of fuel. Hadil Al-Shalchi, NPR News, Istanbul.
4: Diesel prices hit another record high, according to AAA. The national average for a gallon of diesel is more than $6.51. NPR's Stephen Bissau reports this is another consequence of the war.
7: Diesel prices are rising shockingly fast. The previous record of $5.85 was broken at the start of the month, and prices have since gone up another 66 cents. Diesel is literally the fuel the U.S. economy runs on. It's used to ship everything from apples to candles. And shipping companies are passing on the higher diesel costs they're paying to their customers. So far, that higher cost has not affected prices on store shelves much yet, but shoppers should brace for it. Commuters using regular gasoline are also feeling rising prices. Since the start of September, a gallon of regular has gone up 38 cents. Stephen Bissaha, NPR News, Birmingham, Alabama.
4: From Washington, this is NPR News. The president of the Federal Reserve Bank of Chicago says the central bank may have to cause some economic pain in the form of higher unemployment to bring down persistently high inflation. In a speech in London today, Austin Inglesby cites ongoing supply shocks, including higher oil prices linked to the U.S. war with Iran, as well as tariffs. His remarks run in stark contrast to those of Fed Chair Kevin Warsh, who said last week there was no need to harm labor markets to achieve its goal of lowering inflation. Last Wednesday, the Fed raised rates for the first time in more than 3 years by a quarter percentage point to around 3.9%. There's a growing silence that's rattling researchers in an era when people seem to be spending more time in front of a screen than in front of each other. NPR's Amy Held reports.
8: We are at a loss for words. An analysis of daily audio recordings over 14 years, starting in 2005, finds people spoke 338 fewer words each day on average, a 28% drop in all. The researchers who published their findings in Perspectives on Psychological Science say the word drop is wearing away at social connection. And more, says Mary Ellen McDonald, author of More Than Words, How Talking Sharpens the Mind and Shapes Our World.
9: Talking focuses our attention, improves long-term planning, helps to regulate our emotions.
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8: The researchers say even a brief chat with a neighbor or a stranger can make up for the word decline. Amy Held, NPR News.
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11: 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Thank you for keeping KPCW at the heart of our community. Good morning, and you're listening to KPCW Park City. I'm John Burdick, sitting in, playing some tunes, telling you that the weather looks pretty good today. We got 49 degrees currently here in Old Town Park City, looking for a high of 72. And then 79 in the Heber Valley is the predicted high for the day, currently 52 degrees. It's going to be clear tonight, 45 in Heber and 49 here in Park City, with a possible chance of some thunderstorms in the evening here in Park City. And then Tuesday, looks like the rain's coming in. We've got a 40 to 70% chance of some rain during the day, scattered showers throughout the day, about 47% chance of that happening. And then 40% chance of that continuing into Tuesday night with a low of 44. We also have 30 to 70% chance of some rain in the Heber Valley. 75 is your expected high during the day, low of 40 degrees. For Tuesday night in the Heber Valley, 30% chance of that rain continuing. But then the sun comes back out on Wednesday. In Heber, it's going to be 77 during the day and 43 at night. And looks like 71 here in Park City and sunny conditions throughout the day on Wednesday. And a 48 low predicted for Wednesday night. We're going to get some tunes going for you, tell you about what's going on in and around town. Also, the loved Lost and Found will be at the bottom of the hour. So if you want to hear something, send me a text at 435-655-8255 is the number to text or call. You can call and talk to me here in the booth. And if I have it, I'll put it on and get this Monday soundtrack going for you. Thanks for making KPCW part of your Monday. We're going to start it off here with the heavy, heavy and Go Down River. Good morning.

0: Eve 6, Inside Out, the name of the song. It is 16 minutes past the hour of 10 o'clock. And looking at things to do in and around town, registration is open for Sages and Seekers. The Live Like Sam Foundation is proud to bring Sages and Seekers program to the Heber Valley and Summit County communities. Sage and Seekers is an intergenerational storytelling program that pairs teens ages 13 to 18, they are the Seekers, with older adults ages 60 plus, the Sages, to have an honest and authentic conversation. Meeting once a week over the span of 8 weeks, these Sage and Seeker pairs share experiences, insights, and stories that bridge the gap between age groups. Time is also made for each generation's participants to get to know one another, forming greater community support networks and friendships. And sign up. And that is, let's see, at Wasatch County. Sign up is Monday. It's for the fall, Mondays 5 to 6:30 p.m. at the Wasatch County Library. And then Tuesdays in Summit County from 5:30 to 6:30 p.m. at the Park City Senior Center.
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2: It's 18 minutes past the hour of 10 o'clock. You're listening to KPCW Park City. I'm John Burdick, playing some tunes, let you know what's going on in and around town, as well as our lovely Lost and Found coming up at the bottom of the hour there. So if you want to hear something, give me a call, 435-655-8255, or just text that exact same number, and we'll try to get it on the air for you. Here's a local artist, the National Parks, I Can Feel It, to kick off this set.

0: Mountjoy there to end the set in the middle. And it's time for Lost and Found, a free service of keeping people connected to their lost and found items. Taking a look at what we got here. This just in, did someone lose their left ear pod? Found at the PCMR down at the bottom of Silver Queen. So it's a left ear AirPod. And that would be Abby has it. So 801-891-2513 is the number to call and get your AirPod back. And then Rich lost a mostly orange tabby, white belly, white feet, small to medium-sized cat on the 19th in Prospector. Rich would like that back, so give Rich a call if you happen to pick up his orange tabby cat. 435-714-9885 is the number to call, and let's get the cat back. And then finally, one more here. Looks like Jen lost her small gold hoop earring on the McLeod Trail. And that would be 801-860-3040. If you picked up a small gold hoop earring while you were on the McLeod Creek Trail there over the weekend.
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0: It's 32 minutes past the hour of 10 o'clock. You're listening to KPCW Park City. We're playing some fun music for you here like this. Fleetwood Mac to kick off this next set, and then The Fray and some REM.

0: All right, a little REM on a Monday. It is 10:43, and we are going to see what is going on in and around town right after this.
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Back into the music now. How about a little Buttered with Reborn. This is a Fresh Track Friday replay. Christy Dillaway, our music curator, puts together some great tracks on Fridays. 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So check it out. But here's Buttered.

0: Wake up to the Marketplace Morning Report every weekday during Morning Edition in the local news hour here on KPCW. 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
2: 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That ended that set right there. 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
3: Live from NPR News, I'm Lakshmi Singh. Paramount appears to have resolved an antitrust lawsuit that threatened to block its takeover of Warner Brothers Discovery. A person with knowledge of the arrangement tells NPR Paramount's owners made a series of concessions to a coalition of 12 Democratic state attorneys general. The agreement requires Paramount to operate Warner Brothers Studios and Paramount Pictures separately for the time being. Together, they'll release at least 30 films a year or risk financial penalty. Also under the deal, Paramount, which is run by Trump-allied Ellison family, will create a board intended to insulate CNN from corporate intervention. This is CNN, MS Now, and Politico sue to force the administration to restore White House credentials after President Trump banned them over their unfavorable coverage of them. Vice President J.D. Vance says he takes issue with describing Trump's action as a ban.
4: If you're going to engage in what is effectively far-left propaganda, why would a Republican White House give you special access?
3: Vance speaking with reporters from Joint Base Andrews before departing for North Carolina. President Trump says the 250-foot arch he wants built near Arlington National Cemetery will also serve as a complex for the U.S. military. NPR's Frank Ordonez reports it will have drones and sniper positions.
5: Mark Kansian from the Center for Strategic and International Studies says the president appears to be using the same national security rationale he made for his ballroom complex. But he says the considerations are not the same for the arch and the White House, where there is a bunker.
6: The difference is that the bunker reflects a widely accepted need to protect the president. It's bipartisan. There already was a bunker. This would be more elaborate. There doesn't seem to be any need. There certainly hasn't been any need articulated beforehand about why this facility would need drones and snipers.
5: And he notes that Joint Base Meyer-Henderson Hall is just a mile away. Franco Ordonez, NPR News.
3: World leaders are gathering at the United Nations this week in New York. President Trump will be among the first speakers tomorrow morning. More from NPR's Michelle Kellerman.
7: This is the last General Assembly for Secretary General Antonio Guterres, who has raised concerns about a fragmented world. He's pushing for a ceasefire in Russia's war against Ukraine and de-escalation in the Persian Gulf. The leaders of Brazil, Kenya, Canada, and the European Union echo that, writing in a joint op-ed in the Financial Times, calling for cooperation over fragmentation. Climate change and AI are expected to be major themes, though last year President Trump called climate change a hoax. In addition to his speech, he's expected to meet Ukraine's president and Venezuela's interim leader, who took over after the U.S. ousted Nicolas Maduro. Michelle Kellerman, NPR News, New York.
3: This is NPR News. Presley Gerber, son of celebrity model Cindy Crawford and businessman Randy Gerber, has died at the age of 27. In his career, Presley Gerber followed in his mother's footsteps. He began modeling as a teenager for companies such as Calvin Klein and Dolce & Gabbana. Gerber died at a rehab facility in Los Angeles, according to the County of Los Angeles Medical Examiner's website. No cause of death was listed. A new poll from NPR and Ipsos finds some people are using artificial intelligence to explore spirituality. Here's NPR's Jason DeRose.
8: The poll found that 11% of AI users say they've sought spiritual guidance from artificial intelligence, while 13% say they've used the technology to generate prayers. 15% say they've used it to study scripture. Mallory Newell is with the polling firm Ipsos. She says using AI for curiosity
9: is still very mainstream, even curiosity about morality or faith. But outsourcing your faith to AI, certainly not mainstream.
8: The NPR Ipsos poll found that among those who've used AI, 16% say they've turned to the technology as a discussion partner for moral and ethical questions. Jason DeRose, NPR News.
3: The Nike-owned company Converse says it has pulled a social media ad that critics said featured imagery that evoked the Ku Klux Klan and lynching. The Boston-based sneaker company has apologized, however, continues to face questions over its ad vetting practices. It's NPR News.
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2: .11:06 on this Monday morning. You're listening to KPCW Park City. I'm John Burdick. I'll be with you here for another hour playing the tunes, letting you know what's going on in and around town and updating you on the weather. 72 is your predicted high for today. Sunny conditions here in Park City. It is currently sitting at 57 degrees. In the Heber Valley, we're looking at 56 degrees and a high of 79 in the Heber Valley, 72 in Park City. Getting down to 49 here in Park City with a 20% chance of isolated showers this evening. And that coming in later in the evening. 49 and in the Heber Valley, mostly cloudy conditions. 45 is what they're predicting tonight. And then tomorrow in Heber, 30 to 70% chance of some scattered showers throughout the day. A high expected of 75, and then a low of 40 degrees Tuesday night with a 30% chance of those thunderstorms continuing. But Wednesday it gets sunny in Heber, 77 and 43. Looking at Park City, 70% chance of rain here. 69 is your predicted high for the day. 44 is your predicted low for Tuesday night. 40% chance of some rain in the evening. And then a high of 71 on Wednesday with sunny conditions throughout the day. And then a low of 48. All right, we're going to get into the music right after we thank some Broadcaster Club members. This hour of programming is brought to you in part by the generosity of our Broadcasters Club. KPCW would like to recognize Broadcasters Club members Chris and Stephanie Retrievi, Steve and Christine Robinson, Don and Kathy Roll, Kathy Stepp and Howard Rothwell. Thank you for keeping KPCW at the heart of our community. And at the heart of your music right now, how about the Tom Tom Club going back to the 80s here? Genius of Love.

0: 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So keep it right here for all the local news, weather, and information from our news team, and listen like a local.
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1: Ephemeral is a juried art exhibit celebrating the beauty, resilience, and ecological importance of Utah's native plants, presented by Swanner Nature Preserve and Eco Center in partnership with the Utah Native Plant Society. 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Through a variety of artistic mediums, the exhibition invites visitors to explore the fleeting yet vital nature of native plant communities and consider their role in supporting wildlife, sustaining ecosystems, and connecting people to place. Together, these artworks offer both a celebration of Utah's botanical diversity and a reminder of the importance of conservation in a changing world. That's the art show at the Swanner Eco Center, and that's September 12th through November 29th. So it's there. Back into the music now. Here is Devin Gilliffin and Black Dog Rabbit Hole. Hello.

0: Lola Young, Messy is the name of the song. Well, it's time for Lost and Found. Let's see if we can get Daniel, the yellow sunglasses that he lost back. And it was on Park Avenue and Curran sidewalk in front of the hotel being renovated. So Daniel's looking for yellow sunglasses. Give him a call, 435-640-7671, if you pick those up for him. Also found, Karen found a Kindle in a gray felt case. 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So, Karen, if you thank you so much for doing that. 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
0: Right back into the music with Dear Tick, and She Could Only See Me.

0: And heard that one. That's Big Sam's Funky Nation with Come On Down to New Orleans. Dashboard before that by Modest Mouse. And Deer Tick kicked us off with If She Could Only See Me. It is 44 minutes past the hour of 11 o'clock. And you can get ready to learn to curl. This fun two-hour session pairs you with trained instructors who will have you throwing stones, sweeping hard, and laughing on the ice. It's the perfect for first-timers, friend groups, or anyone looking for a unique night out. Dress warmly and comfortably at the ice arena, and let's see, layers are recommended, and clean athletic shoes are the uniform for learning to curl. 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
1: It's 46 minutes past the hour of 11. 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And we're going to start off with Carolyn Rose. I like the name of this one. 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
0: And you have been listening to KPCW Park City. I'm John Burdick. I'm out of here. Thanks for hanging out and listening to some music today. We have NPR News and then the Noon Report coming up right here on your Listen Like a Local Station, KPCW. Have a great afternoon. 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
4: Live from NPR News, I'm Lakshmi Singh. CNN, Politico, and MS Now, formerly MSNBC, are suing to immediately regain access to the White House grounds after they were banned over their unfavorable coverage of the president. And the White House television pool, through which media outlets combine resources to give the public access to White House events or the president's remarks, will not cover President Trump today. Fox News is also backing the pool's decision. President Trump had accused the media organizations of continuously reporting fake news on social media last week. Trump threatened similar action against other media outlets. The president plans to meet with New York City Mayor Zohran Mamdani later today ahead of Trump's speech this week at the United Nations. NPR's Brian Mann reports this will be the third meeting between the two men since Mamdani's election last year.
5: On paper, Trump, a MAGA Republican, and Mamdani, a Democratic Socialist, are political opposites, and at times they've criticized each other fiercely. But both have deep political and cultural roots in New York City, and their past encounters at the White House were seen as surprisingly cordial. According to Mamdani's office, today's planned meeting will happen at Gracie Mansion, the mayor's official residence in Manhattan. In a statement, city officials said the meeting will focus on issues affecting New York City and New Yorkers. In the past, the men have talked about housing and transportation projects. Mamdani has also hosted meetings with mayors from around the world ahead of the UN gathering, and he's meeting today with the president of Brazil. Brian Mann, NPR News, New York.
4: Customers who use heating oil could pay sharply higher costs for it this winter. More from NPR's Windsor Johnston.
6: The fallout from higher oil prices won't end at the gas pump. Mark Wolf is the head of the National Energy Assistance Directors Association. He says people who depend on heating oil will really feel it when the cold weather arrives.
7: They're getting hit twice because they're already paying more for gasoline, and now their home's heating oil has gone up more than 50% since the start of the war. Last year, it paid about $1,750. This year, it could go as high as $3,000.
6: That could be especially difficult for people on fixed incomes. Wolf says the Trump administration has not increased energy assistance and argues that pulling back from clean energy programs leaves families more vulnerable to volatile fuel prices. Windsor Johnston, NPR News.
4: The federal agency in charge of air traffic control is enlisting AI to help manage the nation's airspace. More from NPR's Joel Rose.
8: We have heard it could come as soon as today. That is according to a government official and an airline industry executive who were not authorized to talk publicly about this plan. They said the rollout will start just in the Washington, D.C. area before gradually expanding to the rest of the country. The trade group that represents the big airlines seems thrilled to see the FAA finally moving to modernize the nation's airspace, which many people say is an important goal.
4: NPR's Joel Rose reporting. You're listening to NPR News. Paramount's owners have made a series of concessions to a coalition of 12 Democratic state attorneys general to resolve a lawsuit that endangered the media company's $111 billion takeover bid of its larger Hollywood rival, Warner Brothers Discovery. That, according to a person with knowledge of the arrangement. The agreement will bind Paramount to operate Warner Brothers Studios and Paramount Pictures separately, at least for now. Together, they will release at least 30 films a year or risk financial penalty. The deal will also create a board intended to insulate CNN from corporate intervention, a demand from several of the attorneys general. Fat Bear Week is here. The annual event is such a big deal. Smithsonian Magazine has featured it as the wildest reality show in Alaska.
9: Oh, they're big. They're bulky. And they're ready for the spotlight.
4: Alaska Public Media's Ava White says starting tomorrow, Alaska's Katmai National Park and Preserve will host the online contest, much like March Madness, to crown the chunkiest brown bear of all.
10: The Katmai National Park bears are global celebrities, and Fat Bear Week is about celebrating how plump the animals get from feasting on massive sockeye salmon runs. On Tuesday, 16 Rometown rivals will square off in a bracket-style competition for the title of fattest bear. Sarah Bruce is a park ranger at Katmai.
11: There is no such thing as too fat of a bear. The fatter a bear is, the healthier that bear is.
10: The 16 heavyset hopefuls will face off in the competition, which opens for online voting at fatbearweek.org Tuesday and runs through September 29th.
0: It's NPR.
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13: Good afternoon. It is 12:06 on this Monday, September 21st. You are listening to the KPCW Noon Report, and I'm Grace Dorfler. It is 62 degrees, mostly cloudy skies in Old Town Park City, a little bit of cloud coverage in the region. The high this afternoon will be 72. In the Heber Valley, it's about the same temperature, 62 degrees and partly cloudy, with a high of 79. We could see some rain across the region tomorrow. There is a 40 to 70% chance of showers across Summit and Wasatch counties, with highs in the upper 60s and low 70s. After that, we'll see some sunshine for the rest of the week, with highs in the low 70s in Park City and the upper 70s in the Heber Valley. Traffic looks relatively clear across the Wasatch Back. I'll keep you posted if there's anything of note on the traffic front in the next half hour. Let's look now at some local news. About 1,200 people spread across Park City for the community's third annual 9/11 Day of Service Saturday. KPCW's Ula Britt Libre reports they helped with 44 service projects and honored first responders.
14: Volunteers pulled weeds at Summit Community Gardens, removed barbed wire at the 910 Ranch, and helped with dozens of other projects across the community. The day began with a flag ceremony remembering the September 11 attacks and honoring local and national first responders then and now. Serve Park City founder and co-director Karen Marriott says the day is meant to turn remembrance into service.
15: And how do we not forget that day, and how do we turn that into something productive where we come together as communities like we did around 9/11?
14: Marriott estimates 1,200 people volunteered, with participants spanning across generations. Allie Whittison served with her family at Summit Community Gardens and Eats.
16: It makes you feel good, and watching your kid also help out makes you feel really good, and I've got my mom here, so we have three generations today working in the garden, and it just is very special.
14: At the 910 Ranch, volunteers helped Summit County crews remove barbed wire that can impede elk and other wildlife. Summit County Restoration and Resource Manager Billy Couric says the extra hands make a difference for his three-person team.
17: So seven people showing up for barbed wire is seven people who are dedicated to a specific project and that are able to kind of help us just get important work done.
14: Couric says the service day reminds him of his country's past.
17: When we're out here on a property like this, that connection to 9/11 and just being an American and being proud of where we come from, like, this is part of the land that makes the American West what it is.
14: Marriott says Serve Park City coordinates volunteer opportunities throughout the year as well. Ula Britt Libre, KPCW News.
13: The Park City Council addressed concerns Thursday that the mine's new basketball court wall affects city park views. KPCW's Christine Weller reports the council has decided to keep the wall for now.
18: Park City's new $20 million, 15,000-square-foot community center, dubbed the Mine, is under construction in City Park. Slated to open in November, it features an outdoor basketball court and a playground. Construction crews recently completed the basketball court's north wall. It separates the court from a playground, serves as a sound barrier, and could be used for wall ball. City staff say a mural is planned as well. The Park City Council discussed concerns and whether to remove the wall Thursday. Council member Ed Parisian says it affects the park's views.
19: It's an 8-foot wall. It's a concrete wall. It has no other purpose. And it blocks the view when you're coming down the trail there. And now there's no view of the remainder of City Park.
18: While the council agreed the wall limits views and isn't aesthetically pleasing, the majority said the $113,000 price tag to remove it now wasn't worth it. All council members, except for Parisian, prefer to revisit the concern after the mine opens and the community has used the space. After that decision, Parisian walked out of the meeting almost 10 minutes early, saying the rest of the council should be, quote, ashamed. Park City Municipal is a financial supporter of KPCW. Christine Weller, KPCW News.
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13: It is 12:11. 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I'm Grace Dorfler. Park City's football game at Provo was postponed Friday night after lightning caused multiple weather delays. The Miners were trailing the Bulldogs 7-0 late in the second quarter when lightning first forced the second delay of the evening and officials suspended play. The game is scheduled to resume today at 7 p.m. Wasatch came up short at home against the Uinta Utes, 17-16. The Utes took the lead on a field goal with just over 2 minutes remaining in the game and held on for the one-point win. The loss drops Wasatch to 1-5 on the season. Deer Creek is still seeking the school's first football win after falling 49-10 to Mountain View. North Summit opened 1A North region play with a 47-0 blowout of Gunnison Valley. Curry Richens threw three touchdown passes and returned a 70-yard interception for a touchdown as the Braves rolled past the Bulldogs. The game ended after three quarters under the high school football mercy rule. And South Summit forfeited its game at Layton Christian Friday night, moving the Wildcats record to 3-3. And Summit County Librarians will not remove a sex education book from its collection after a parent complained. KPCW's Connor Thomas reports the decision comes as book bans have swept public school shelves statewide.
21: Sex is a Funny Word by Corey Silverberg and Fiona Smith is a sex education book its authors say is geared toward children between 8 and 10 years old. The Summit County Library Board of Directors unanimously decided not to remove it from shelves Thursday. The board was responding to a parent who filed a complaint over how the book characterizes gender. A few people argued against removing the book Thursday, including Snyderville Basin resident Leslie Kristoff. Kristoff says she is against censorship.
22: It's not about whether I or anyone else likes or dislikes a specific title. It's about the right of people in our communities to read books that represent a diversity of viewpoints, even if I or you or anyone else disagrees with them.
21: The Park City chapter of Let Utah Read also submitted a comment in favor of keeping the book. The group has campaigned against a state law allowing public schools to prohibit access to books the law defines as obscene. As of Friday, 37 titles have been banned from public school shelves in Utah because three or more school districts voted to remove them. Authors are suing to overturn that law. Sex is a Funny Word has not been banned in public schools. The anonymous parent's complaint to Summit County appears to focus on the book's treatment of gender. The book does not treat gender as a binary, and the parent's complaint reads, quote, there is only two genders. Library board member Heather Hoyt said before Thursday's vote that she read the book and didn't like it either, albeit for unrelated reasons.
23: Even though I didn't like this book, and even though I really recognize the comment, she sounded very, very angry, and I can recognize that anger. But that's not the whole perspective, and we don't just serve, like, the library serves so many different people.
21: Other library leaders also reviewed the book and found it to be age-appropriate. County Councilmember Megan McKenna, a non-voting board member, recounted what a librarian recently told her.
24: She said, oh, a book challenge is a sign of a healthy library. Mm-hmm. And I hadn't heard that before. And the more I think about it, I really do appreciate that our library here in Summit County is able to offer a variety of materials.
21: For Christoph, keeping the book on library shelves keeps parents in the driver's seat.
22: Removing a book from a public library is making that decision for all families and is interfering with parental rights as to how best to educate and inform their children. It's subjective and an active form of censorship. It goes against our fundamental rights to free speech and a free idea of exchange of ideas. And thank you very much for allowing me to make this statement.
21: No one spoke in favor of removing the book at Thursday's meeting. Connor Thomas, KPCW News.
1: Mason Jennings, returning to the Egyptian stage with a brand new album, Underneath the Roses. Well known for his simple yet catchy melodies, Mason Jennings is an American folk pop singer-songwriter with intimate lyrics, literary and historic themes, and a distinctive voice. 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
13: It is 12:16. 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I'm Grace Dorfler. Utah lawmakers are preparing legislation to strengthen privacy guardrails on automated license plate readers. The Utah News Dispatch reports the proposal is expected to add regulations for law enforcement technologies, including flock cameras. The proposal comes as Utah leaders, including Governor Spencer Cox and privacy advocates, raise concerns about misuse of the technology nationwide. Last month, Cox said he was deeply troubled by a Utah Civic Compact investigation that found almost 97% of the searches in Weber County's flock camera database came from law enforcement agencies outside Utah. Utah law limits searches of license plate camera databases to certain purposes, like active criminal investigations, outstanding warrants, missing or endangered people, and stolen vehicles. And Park City Municipal staff and council say a shortage of workforce housing comes with negative impacts. KPCW's Christine Weller reports the City Council is revisiting its affordable housing strategy.
2: The Park City Council is trying to figure out how to balance workforce housing needs with other community priorities, like low density. They discussed the topic at a study session Thursday. It was the first in a series of study and work sessions meant to help city staff establish an affordable housing framework. The council agrees the city needs more accommodation for local workers. Councilmember Molly Miller worries area ski resorts and businesses will struggle to attract workers if there isn't enough. Councilmember Bill Sirocco agreed, saying Deer Valley East Village is already impacting the city, especially when it comes to mid to upper level jobs.
3: I've talked to Stein Collection, I've talked to St. Regis. They're having well-experienced employees being poached frequently now because of the hotels that are moving in over there.
2: City Housing Manager Sarah Weinman said part of the problem is workers don't want to commute to Park City when there are other options outside of town. She said much of the workforce also doesn't feel like locals.
5: One thing that we've heard from the chamber is that some businesses are having a hard time retaining employees because they don't feel that they are part of this community and that they can just go get a job elsewhere.
2: She said a lack of affordable housing also exacerbates traffic congestion. Miller said having more of the workforce live in town will support schools. The Park City School District has had declining enrollment for years. While the council agrees the city needs more affordable housing, building it is a challenge. The city wants to have housing for 15% of workers by 2032, when the workforce is projected to grow to about 10,200 employees. Staff estimates almost 1,900 housing units are needed to meet the guideline. As of August, the city has over 800 affordable housing units available, with over 170 under construction. That leaves a gap of over 860 units. The council is working with developers to build affordable housing on the 5-acre Bonanza Park site bordering Kearns Boulevard and Bonanza Drive, as well as on 10 acres in Clark Ranch near Quinns Junction. The city has received pushback on the Bonanza Park project from a resident group called Place PC for months. Opponents are advocating for various alternatives, including open space and an arts district. Sirocco was concerned the council won't be able to meet affordable housing goals due to this kind of resistance.
3: My fear is with a big number, we are not going to get the political support in town. I'm trying to think of how can we get to where we want to be without frightening the people that we need to support us to get these things done.
2: The council asked staff to gather more data on how locals feel about affordable housing now to help guide future decisions. Weinman said land is another barrier. While the city has parcels available to build affordable housing, many are difficult to build on because of the mountainous terrain. She said resident preference for low-density projects add to the challenge.
5: There's always this catch-22 of it's great to build smaller projects, but when we don't have a lot of property available, we're going to have a really hard time getting to that 15% goal.
2: The council identified land on Woodside Avenue, where the senior center currently sits, as a great spot for affordable housing. Council members are already working on plans to build a new senior center on the Mawinney parking lot across from the Park City Library. They are aiming to complete it by 2029. The council was in favor of starting housing plans on the Woodside parcel once the senior center project is fully approved, though Sirocco had concerns about working on so many capital projects at once. Council members plan to talk more about how short-term rentals and seasonal workers come into play at future meetings. Park City Municipal is a financial supporter of KPCW. Christine Weller, KPCW News.
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13: It is 1221. This is the KPCW Noon Report. A Heber City sculptor now has his work on display at the Utah State Capitol. The art will eventually be part of a Book of Mormon-inspired sculpture garden in the Heber Valley. Sculptor Stephen Neal is hard at work on 71 pieces of art centered on the Book of Mormon and the country's founding. Two patriotic statues, Neal's depiction of George Washington and his friend Michael Hull's sculpture of Thomas Jefferson, were installed Wednesday outside the Capitol in Salt Lake City. Neal says the display is in honor of the country's 250th birthday. The Jefferson statue is life-size.
6: He has a throne of books built around him, and he weighs 1,400 pounds. And George Washington is about 7 feet tall, kneeling. He's life-size and a half.
13: These statues will be in place for about a year and a half, after which they will be relocated to the Heber Valley. That's when Neal hopes to open part of his 12-acre sculpture garden, called the Monument of the Americas, in northern Heber City. About 30 sculptures are ready so far.
6: I've been working on that 24/7 since I retired from surgery 2.5 years ago. Mm-hmm. I produced about 23 sculptures in that 2.5 years. It's 70-hour weeks.
13: Neal is a member of The Church of Jesus Christ of Latter-day Saints and says the idea for the garden came to him in a vision. The plastic surgeon has been at work for 3 decades to make that vision a reality. Once complete, the garden will feature a waterfall cascading over a wall designed to look like the Golden Plates, from which church members believe founder Joseph Smith translated the Book of Mormon. And Neal said the garden's crown jewel will be an 18-foot statue of Jesus visible from much of the valley. It will also include figures from the nation's founding, including the Washington and Jefferson statues now at the Capitol. Smith taught that the U.S. Constitution was divinely inspired. To see images of Neal's sculptures, visit kpcw.org. And the Summit County Council wants to convene area water companies to plan for future growth and development. KPCW's Connor Thomas reports the largest of those companies is wary of a shortfall.
21: Dave Thomas, Summit County's top civil attorney, says the Summit County Council wants to have a, quote, global conversation on water. That's what he told the board of Mountain Regional Water Thursday, and it means thinking long term with the various water providers in Summit County. Thomas saying it may be an uncomfortable conversation.
7: We're probably going to invite all the water companies to come, and I don't know how many of the water companies are going to want to talk with. Anything.
21: Mountain Regional is the largest but far from the only local water company. There are 6 major providers in western Summit County, including Park City Municipal, Gorgoza in Pinebrook, and Summit Water. Mountain Regional broached the topic of water supply at Wednesday's county council meeting. By 2040, it could have a water surplus or shortfall depending on how many customers it adds and how much they conserve. Roger Armstrong, a council member of 13 years, asked district leadership to speak up if they see developments proposed that the water supply can't support.
0: This is the first time in my experience on council that I've seen this forecast potential deficit with growth, and that got my attention. I've not seen that before.
21: Thomas says Mountain Regional could certainly comment on a project where the developer wants to get water from Mountain Regional. Armstrong believes the district could be legally allowed to weigh in on the feasibility of other projects if they share the same aquifer, for example.
0: You know, my head always goes to rooftops. I've been trying to beat a drum about growth and limiting growth for a variety of reasons, and water is not the least of them.
21: Mountain Regional Water's leaders are expecting to speak with council members individually in the coming weeks. Another long-range discussion with the entire county council hasn't been scheduled. Summit County is a financial supporter of KPCW. Connor Thomas, KPCW News.
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13: It's 1226. This is KPCW. Park City School District preschool enrollment has increased by more than 40% over the last 2 years. But as KPCW's Ula Bitlibre reports, some students are behind in state benchmarks.
14: 217 students enrolled in Park City School District's 4 preschools this year. That's up from 154 students in the fall of 2024 and slightly higher than last year's 208. Park City School District Preschool Director and Coordinator Missy Shawburn says last year, about 90% of Park City preschoolers met state pre-kindergarten entry and exit profile, or the PEEP, literacy and math benchmarks.
9: The PEEP is really one-on-one with the teacher and the student, and it's point to the rectangle, point to the square, doing your colors, your numbers. Do you know your sounds of your letters? Do you know your ABCs?
14: Shawburn says while the bulk of the district's preschoolers are 86% proficient in literacy and 88% in numeracy, 61% of multilingual learners met the standard. She says the district has created a 5-year plan to narrow the gap.
9: Next year, we're really going to be looking at labeling everything in the classroom with English and Spanish and really looking at the Frog Street curriculum and making sure there's hands-on things for our MLL kids.
14: Shawburn says next steps will include boosting oral language support to better prepare students for kindergarten. She says the long-term goal is for all multilingual learners to meet the mark. Ula Britt Libre, KPCW News.
13: And a federal judge has ruled a group of best-selling authors can continue their lawsuit aimed at overturning Utah's book ban law. The ruling comes after Utah motioned to dismiss the case. The Salt Lake Tribune reports a judge determined the authors had legal standing to sue, denying the request to dismiss. The lawsuit alleges the state's sweeping school book ban violates the First Amendment and causes the authors personal and professional harm. So far, 37 titles have been banned from schools statewide under the 2024 law. 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
13: 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I'm Grace Dorfler. It is 63 degrees and mostly sunny skies here in Old Town Park City, with a high of 72 this afternoon. 62 in the Heber Valley, partly cloudy skies with a high of 79. We could see some showers across the region tomorrow before returning to sunny warm temperatures heading through the rest of the week. 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

0: Bob Marley and the Wailers. They're Waiting in Vain. Before that, Sam Fender and Olivia Dean with Rein Me In, and Radiohead, High and Dry, kicking everything off. It is 12:44, and I'm going to talk about what's going on in and around town. Always lots of things for you to do. If you don't know where to look, well, you can go to kpcw.org and check out the community calendar. Right now, we've got Studio Sampler at the Kimball Arts Center. It started last week. It runs for 4 weeks. It is a Monday night class, 6 to 8 p.m. And if you're curious about taking an art class but not sure where to start, then this is a great opportunity. It's low commitment. It is an evening class designed for the art curious. 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And if it isn't art and you like sports, well, we do have Monday Night Football, Giants against the Rams. And if you're a local football lover, well, Mother Nature called a timeout on Friday Night Football, but the game isn't over yet. The Park City Miners return to Provo tonight to finish what they started against the Bulldogs. Park City trails 7-0 with the time still left in the second quarter, and KPCW will be there when play resumes. Tune in tonight, 7 p.m., for live coverage of Park City versus Provo right here on KPCW and streaming on kpcw.org. The lightning's gone, the lights are back on, so let's finish some football.
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3: 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Then, Caltech's Dr. Gabriele Valiente explains how highly sensitive detectors record gravitational waves and what these cosmic ripples reveal about black holes, neutron stars, and our universe. That's

All right, it is 12:50. We just heard the B-52s with Rome, and I've got a couple more tunes for you before NPR News at the top of the hour. It is the Bleachers with We Should Talk. Zach Gill, it's a Fresh Track Friday replay with Liminal Space. And as always, if there's something you'd like to hear, you could text or call me, Joan F., right here at KPCW, 435-655-8255.

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2: 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Coming up next, it's NPR News. We'll take a look at the weather and traffic. 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
3: Live from NPR News, I'm Lakshmi Singh. An equipment outage is snarling air traffic at major airports in the Northeast. Hundreds of flights were canceled or delayed today at airports around New York City and Philadelphia. The Federal Aviation Administration says the problems began with a blown circuit at its traffic control facility in Philadelphia, which also handles traffic at Newark International Airport. Aviation officials tried to switch to a backup line but found that it had been cut because of unrelated construction in New Jersey. The FAA put ground stops in place in Philadelphia, Newark, and John F. Kennedy International in New York as the impact of the equipment outages spread. States are settling their antitrust lawsuit against the Paramount-Warner Brothers merger. California Attorney General Rob Bonta says while he and the 11 other Democratic state attorneys general are still concerned about the impact on competition, the settlement establishes guardrails to better protect entertainment and media industry livelihoods. That includes strengthening a firewall between two major news organizations and their corporate owners.
4: It must establish a news editorial independence board to support CBS News' and CNN's continued editorial independence.
3: The Trump-allied Ellison family controls and runs Paramount. Meanwhile, CNN, MS Now, and Politico are suing the Trump administration on First Amendment grounds after he revoked their White House credentials over their unfavorable coverage of him. NPR has obtained Health Secretary Robert F. Kennedy Jr.'s latest annual financial disclosure. It shows that he received two lucrative book advances and substantial gifts. Here's NPR's Sydney Lepkin.
5: Secretary Kennedy disclosed in his annual financial filing that he received a pair of book advances in the last year from Skyhorse Publishing. Each is worth $2 million. One book is called Unsettled Science. The title is a twist on the term settled science, often used to describe the evidence for vaccine safety. Kennedy also reported receiving gifts worth more than $250,000 from celebrity security advisor Gavin DeBecker. The gifts included flights to Fiji and Greece and use of a vacation home. The Department of Health and Human Services did not respond to NPR's detailed list of questions about the disclosure, but in a statement said Kennedy complies with all laws, regulations, and requirements. Sydney Lepkin, NPR News.
3: The son of celebrity model Cindy Crawford and businessman Randy Gerber has died. Presley Gerber was 27 years old. Los Angeles County Medical Examiner said Gerber died at a rehabilitation facility yesterday. It did not provide a cause of death. Gerber, who was also a model, publicly disclosed his struggles with substance abuse. This is NPR. Chinese President Xi Jinping will travel to Washington this week. It'll be the second time he's meeting President Trump this year, as a trade truce is set to expire in a few weeks. Here's NPR's Jennifer Pak.
6: China's foreign ministry says Trump and Xi will exchange views on major issues in U.S.-China relations and discuss world peace, without giving specifics. The two leaders met in Beijing in May, promising to maintain a stable relationship. But since then, the U.S. has increased tensions, like sanctioning more Chinese firms and imposing tariffs on Chinese exports. Meantime, the U.S. says China hasn't lived up to its commitment of unfettered supply of rare earths, which are critical to produce anything from cell phones to weapons. But ahead of the leaders' meeting, a Chinese and American delegation met in New York on Sunday to talk trade, investment, and AI, which negotiators on both sides said went well. Jennifer Pak, NPR News, Beijing.
3: As a record-breaking summer for foodborne illness winds down, more consumers are turning to produce from farmers' markets or growing it on their own. Food safety, however, depends more on practices and the size of the producer NPR's Yuki Noguchi reports.
7: James Rogers directs food safety for Consumer Reports, which tests produce. He says there's no correlation between the safety and the size of the farm where it's grown.
8: As with anything, it depends.
7: Rogers notes large producers are regulated with standards for cleaning and safety testing, where most farms are exempt from such rules. But mass processing and commingling of food can lead to bigger outbreaks when they do occur.
3: NPR's Yuki Noguchi reporting. This is NPR.
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2: All right, it is 106 here at KPCW. It's a beautiful day. Looking out the windows here on Sweet Alley, it's currently 65. We'll get as high as 72, and this evening down to 49. Tomorrow, 68 for a high, chance of rain in the morning. And then Wednesday, Thursday, and Friday, sun is coming back out. Temperatures in the low to mid 70s. In Heber Valley, it's currently 66. Getting a little bit warmer there, 79 for a high, 47 for an overnight low. They too will get some rain in the morning hours tomorrow, high of 75. And then it's going to be sunny Wednesday, Thursday, and Friday, temperatures in the mid to high 70s. All right, looking at traffic, we've got some slowdowns. I think it's still a little bit of a lunch hangover as you're headed north on 224 up by Kimball Junction and around the canyons. Looks like a little bit of a slow go. That could also be because of road construction. Can't really see a visual, but I'm just seeing yellow. A little bit in town as you're heading out on Kearns Boulevard. So take it slow, be kind, and watch for those changes in the roads. Something you'd like to hear, text or call 435-655-8255. Joan F. with you till 3 o'clock, and then Claire Wiley comes in, takes you through the afternoon hours on the Local View. Tomorrow, you know, 6.05 p.m. is the official start of autumn, so I'm going to kick this song off with a summer song. And if you've got songs that remind you of summer and you want to hear them today, because tomorrow it's all going to change, be sure to text or call 435-655-8255. Thanking our broadcaster club and members, and then it's the Mavericks with Summertime When I'm With You and John Mellencamp. So let's see if I can get this mouse to work for me. It is not. I can't get it to move. So slowly I will get this going for you if I can get that mouse. Here we go.
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0: John Mellencamp there, Suzanne and the Jewels, and if you like his music, well, CNN is broadcasting Farm Aid Live this Saturday, 7 to 11 p.m., and you can hear Johnny Cougar, Willie Nelson, Neil Young, Dave Matthews, Tim Reynolds, Margo Price, Nathaniel Rateliff. It goes on and on, live again on CNN. All right, let's get into what is happening around town. I've got Yoga on the Patio. That takes place every Thursday over at the Park City Library. 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And Peace House is looking for direct service volunteers. You get to learn how you can support survivors of interpersonal violence in the community and sign up for their annual volunteer training. And if you don't know how to do that, go to peacehouse.org and you can find out. All right, we're going to hear from our underwriters and get back into the music. Cage the Elephant, T-Rex, and Goose. Something you'd like to hear, text or call 435-655-8255. Love that you're listening like a local on this Monday, September 21st.
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2: President Trump speaks on the opening day of the United Nations General Assembly in New York. 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

0: It is 129. That was Goose, Good to Be. Before that, a classic by T-Rex, Bang a Gong, Get It On, and Cage the Elephant, Beaches in Tennessee, kicking everything off. All right, I am going to talk about our free Lost and Found service. 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It's a growing list that we have here. 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On the 21st, today, Found by Abby, a left AirPod. It was found at the PCMR, Park City Mountain Resort, bottom of Silver Queen area. If you'd like to get that back, give Abby a call at 801-891-2513. Rich Wyman, he lost his mostly orange tabby, white belly and white footed, small to medium-sized cat on the 19th over in the Prospector area. If you can help him out and get his cat home, give Rich a call, 435-714-9885. Then lost on the McLeod Creek Trail, also on the 19th by Jen, is a small gold hoop earring. If you can help her get that back, give her a call at 801-860-3040. Last but not least, Megan lost on the 18th over on Swede Alley right here in Park City her brown leather Roots wallet. It's zipped closed. It has all of her ID and cards in it. I'm sure she'd be happy to get that back. If you can help her out, give her a call, 814-571-8900.
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0: 132, getting back into the music. We've got Philip Phillips with Unpack Your Heart. Upcoming concert, October 1st down in Salt Lake City at the Commonwealth. Following that, we'll hear from Satsang, a little bit of a summer tune, and the Teskey Brothers with Man of the Universe. Thanks for tuning in and listening like a local on this Monday, September 21st.

0: You've got the ways of a woman in love.
1: John Prine there, The Ways of a Woman in Love. Before that, the Teskey Brothers with Man of the Universe. Satsang with Summer Song. Gotta get those summer tunes in before it's autumn tomorrow. And Philip Phillips with Unpack Your Heart. Again, upcoming concert October 1st down in Salt Lake City at the Commonwealth Room. This time of year, as the air gets crisper and the leaves start to change, there's another phenomena that will soon be happening in the night skies. Billions of birds will begin navigating their way across the globe. We'll get an intimate account of one of nature's great mysteries on the next This Green Earth with Dr. Benjamin Van Doren, a pioneering scientist who brings biology and technology together to study bird migration. Then they'll get a preview of the upcoming Mountain Towns 2030 Summit with award-winning media executive and Mountain Towns 2030 board member, Anna Robertson. Robertson is going to share more about the summit and the work Mountain Towns 2030 is doing to help rewrite the climate playbook for high-altitude communities. That's on This Green Earth Tuesdays. That's tomorrow in the 9 a.m. hour right here on KPCW. 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

A little bit of fun there with The Who and Summertime Blues. And I've got a request, local listeners right here from KPCW, Bill and Tracy. They're outside doing yard work, and they wanted to hear some Foo Fighters. So here you go, Times Like These.

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2: 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Lots more music coming to you in the next hour. First, we're going to hear NPR News, take a look at weather and the traffic. And, of course, I thank you for tuning in and listening like a local on this Monday, September 21st. We've got one more day of summer. Tomorrow, 6:05 p.m., autumn officially comes to us. All right, something you'd like to hear, make your afternoon even better than it is. 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It's Joan F. I'm with you one more hour, and then Claire Wiley will take you through the afternoon hours on The Local View.
3: Live from NPR News, I'm Lakshmi Singh. An equipment outage is causing severe disruptions to air traffic at major airports in the northeastern U.S. Hundreds of flights are canceled or delayed at airports around New York City and Philadelphia. The Federal Aviation Administration said the problems began with a blown circuit at its traffic control facility in Philadelphia, which also handles traffic at Newark International Airport. President Trump is set to address the U.N. General Assembly in New York City tomorrow morning. He traveled up today to meet with New York City Mayor Zoran Mamdani. It'll be their third face-to-face since Mamdani's election last year. This time, the president visits the mayor's home. Meanwhile, world leaders gather for the UN meeting, and the U.S. war with Iran overshadows that gathering. Qatar's energy minister says the Strait of Hormuz is never going to be obsolete. NPR's Zeya Batraoui reports his remarks stand in contrast with what the U.S. Treasury Secretary has said.
4: Saad Al-Kaabi says there are imports and exports that need the Strait of Hormuz, countering Treasury Secretary Scott Bessent's comments that the waterway will become, quote, worthless as more energy pipelines are built. Here's Al-Kaabi speaking at the Qatar Economic Forum in New York.
5: I think this is completely wrong.
6: Have you told the United States this?
5: No, I'm telling the United States today. Nobody has asked me whether it's going to be obsolete or not. But I think if you look at the trade that we have through that Hormuz trade, it cannot be obsolete.
4: He also says it will take 3 years to repair Qatar energy facilities hit by Iran in March during the U.S. war. Aya Batraoui, NPR News, Dubai.
3: A court hearing will be held Wednesday afternoon on a motion to lift the Trump administration's ban on several media organizations' White House access. CNN, MS Now, and Politico had sued on First Amendment grounds. Trump argues he was right to ban them because their negative coverage of him has been unfair, he says. In the fallout, the media organizations that pool their resources to cover the president and White House events said the pool would not cover the White House today, and NPR's David Folkenflik reports.
7: The other networks have said, essentially, we're not going to step up and fill the gap if you're tossing out CNN. A strike against one of us is a strike against all of us. And notably, Fox News fully embracing that. Its White House reporter Chief White House reporter Jackie Heinrich is the head of the White House Correspondents Association.
3: NPR's David Folkenflik reporting. Paramount's owners have made a series of concessions to a coalition of 12 Democratic state attorneys general to resolve a lawsuit that endangered the media company's $111 billion takeover bid of its larger Hollywood rival Warner Brothers Discovery. That according to a person with knowledge of the arrangement. This is NPR News. About two-thirds of Americans oppose new data center construction in their communities. That's according to a poll by The Economist and YouGov. The issue has cut across political parties and forged unexpected bipartisan cooperation. NPR's Scott Newman traveled to some data center hotspots to hear from residents.
8: Casey Hatch lives near a data center in Loudoun County, Virginia, one of the many supporting the artificial intelligence boom. She works in IT and even uses AI in her job. But she's also become an active member in a grassroots bipartisan group that opposes data centers. She spoke recently with a cousin who doesn't usually share their politics and found common ground over the data center issue.
9: We couldn't have this conversation 5 years ago, me and him. Suddenly we were on the same page.
8: Virginia's Governor Abigail Spanberger campaigned on qualified support for data center expansion, but just last week she signed an executive order seeking to limit their development. Scott Newman, NPR News.
3: The president of the Federal Reserve Bank of Chicago says the central bank may have to cause economic pain in the form of higher unemployment to bring down persistently high inflation. In a speech in London today, Austin Goolsbee cites ongoing supply shocks, including higher oil prices linked to the U.S. war with Iran, as well as tariffs. Pope Leo XIV is going back to his roots. Vatican says the pontiff's planning a November trip to Peru, where the U.S.-born pontiff is also a citizen. He spent 20 years serving in Peru as a priest and bishop. Pope Leo is also expected to visit Uruguay and Argentina. It's NPR.
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2: And this is KPCW Park City. Joan F. with you one more hour. Thanks for tuning in. Something you'd like to hear in this next hour, I'd be happy to get it on as long as we have it in the catalog. Number to call or text is 435-655-8255. It is 69 degrees in Park City, so it's been warming up. We'll get as high as 72 and then down to 49 this evening. Tomorrow, it looks like we've got a chance of rain, a high of 68. Overnight low of 45. Wednesday, Thursday, and Friday, sun comes back out. We will be in the low to mid 70s. And in Heber Valley, 71, getting up as high as 79 this afternoon and down to 47. A high of 75 tomorrow. Rain after 9 a.m. is possible. And then the sun comes back out Wednesday, Thursday, and Friday. Temperatures in the mid to high 70s. Looking at the roads locally, we're looking pretty good, but I see just a couple minutes ago, maybe there was a crash on I-80 eastbound down by Sugar House, 1700 East. So it's just showing that the right shoulder is blocked, but if you're headed that way, you may just see a little bit of activity there. All right, we are going to get back into it. First, we're going to thank our Broadcaster Club members. Then I've got Bridget Calls Me Baby with I Can Take the Sun Out of the Sky. There you go. And local artist John Cheryl with Eye Candy. Stay with us.
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3: It is 2:16. All right, I hope you're having a wonderful day. We've got the After School Garden Club at Summit Community Gardens available for kids. It is for kids in first through fifth grade, and each session invites kids to explore what's growing in the garden through harvesting, cooking, tasting, and creative garden activities. From tomatoes and cucumbers to sunflowers and sweet potatoes, kids will dig in, try new food, and have fun learning where their food comes from. The dates are, there have been two already, September 3rd and the 10th, but there is one this week, the 24th, and then October 8th. The time is 4 to 5:30. It costs $35 a session, and all materials are included, along with preparing and tasting a garden-inspired snack. There are scholarships available. You've got to register, and space is limited. You can go to summitcommunitygardens.org, and if I'm looking here, I see that this September 24th, this Thursday, is going to be Sunny Sunflowers. All right, we're going to get back into the music. Another eclectic set for you before Lost and Found at the bottom of the hour, and kicking everything off is Fontaine's DC with Mary Ann.

Kenny Wayne Shepherd there with Blue on Black. And before that, the Fontaines DC with Marianne. And we're going to wrap everything up before Lost and Found with a local listener request for Carrie Wolf and Boundaries. This is the acoustic version.

0: And that's Carrie Wolf, Boundaries, and that's the acoustic version. It's 2:30. How's everybody doing on this Monday, September 21st? I hope you are having a lot of fun out there. Perfect weather, last days of summer before autumn officially comes, and lots of things to do here in the Wasatch Back. And while you're doing them, sometimes you might lose something or find something, so we've got a free lost and found report for you. Happens on the half hour, and I'm going to get into it right now. You can always go to kpcw.org, click on the community tab, and then go ahead and look or list something that you've lost or found, and we get to help one another out when they get back to where they belong. So here we go. On September 18th, we have Brandon. He lost a large red Milwaukee tool bag full of tools over at Iron Horse Fireside parking lot. If you can get those back to Brandon, give him a call, 801-733-1995. Then on the 17th, Bonnie found a controller for a dog shock collar over at Quinn's Junction, the path by the playing fields by the ice rink. If you're looking to get your controller back, give Bonnie a call, 435-901-0698. Yellow sunglasses found on the 17th by Daniel on Park Ave and Kearns, the sidewalk in front of the hotel that's being renovated. There you go. All right. The number to call Daniel at to get those back is 435-640-7671.
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Julia Jacqueline there. Get away from me. I think I'll fall in love soon. Coming up next, I've got a local listener wanting to hear some Red Clay Strays. They were just at the Maverick Center at the start of the month. So if you like what you hear, you can keep requesting it. This one is going to be Wanna Be Love. Thanks for tuning in and listening like a local.

0: And that's a Fresh Track Friday replay, Fits in the Tantrums with Good Morning California. It is 2:45. I'm going to talk about that accident that is on eastbound I-80 at 1700. It looks like the right shoulder is blocked. I'm not seeing any traffic, but might encounter a little bit of a slowdown if you're headed into the valley. Let's talk about music this week. We've got Motley Crue tomorrow night at the Utah First Credit Union. Five Finger Death Punch at Utah First Credit Union on Tuesday, the September 1st. So, sorry, Motley Crue is tonight. I'm not reading things right today at the Utah First Credit Union. Five Finger Death Punch there tomorrow. The Revivalists at Red Butte Garden on Tuesday night as well. Candlebox at the Depot on Wednesday, Social Distortion at the Union event as well on Wednesday, and right here in town, we've got Mason Jennings at the Egyptian Theater Thursday through Saturday nights. And Mason, Arlo Parks is at the Metro Music Hall on Friday. We've got a Zeppelin USA at the Sandy Amphitheater on Saturday, the 26th, and then on Sunday, Dyrtek is at the Urban Lounge down in Salt Lake City. Lots of music happening. I believe there's even an event. It's like Classics at the Marquee. It's a fundraiser, I believe, for Park City Ski and Snowboard Group. So you could check that one out as well. One more set of music, and then Claire Wiley's coming in. She'll keep you company on the Local View for the afternoon hours. And when we get back to the music, I've got a local listener kicking everything off, the request. It's the Beach Boys and Kokomo. Thanks for tuning in and sharing your Monday afternoon right here at KPCW.
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0: It's 3 o'clock, and those last tunes, it was Traffic. 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It's Joan F. I'm signing off, but you're listening to KPCW Park City at 91.7 and 88.1 FM in Summit County, 91.9 FM in Wasatch County. 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I'll be back Sunday night, 7 to 10. 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
2: Live from NPR News in Washington, I'm Ryland Barton. Paramount made a series of concessions to resolve a lawsuit filed by a coalition of 12 Democratic attorneys general today. It paves the way for the $111 billion takeover of Warner Brothers Discovery. California Democratic Attorney General Rob Bonta says the company promised to make more movies in the U.S.
3: With this settlement, Paramount has made an enforceable commitment to significantly increase domestic production. Production in the United States, and necessarily production right here in LA, in Hollywood. More jobs, more economic activity, better for workers, more output.
2: Paramount agreed to release at least 30 films a year or risk a financial penalty. The deal will also create a board intended to insulate CNN from corporate intervention. The Ellison family, which runs Paramount, has close ties to President Trump. CNN, MS Now, and Politico have filed a lawsuit over being denied White House access. President Trump said he barred them because of coverage he disliked. Vice President J.D. Vance defended the ban today, saying news outlets shouldn't get White House access if they produce what he calls propaganda.
4: That's not representative of the American people. It's not representative of public opinion. So if you're going to engage in what is effectively far-left propaganda, why would a Republican White House give you special access?
2: President Trump will be among the first speakers at the UN General Assembly tomorrow, as NPR's Michelle Kellerman reports.
5: This is the last General Assembly for Secretary General Antonio Guterres, who has raised concerns about a fragmented world. He's pushing for a ceasefire in Russia's war against Ukraine and de-escalation in the Persian Gulf. The leaders of Brazil, Kenya, Canada, and the European Union echo that, writing in a joint op-ed in the Financial Times, calling for cooperation over fragmentation. Climate change and AI are expected to be major themes, though last year President Trump called climate change a hoax. In addition to his speech, he's expected to meet Ukraine's president and Venezuela's interim leader, who took over after the U.S. ousted Nicolas Maduro. Michelle Kellerman, NPR News, New York.
2: The national average for a gallon of diesel is more than $6.51. NPR's Stephen Basaha reports it's another record high caused by the Iran war.
6: Diesel prices are rising shockingly fast. The previous record of $5.85 was broken at the start of the month, and prices have since gone up another 66 cents. Diesel is literally the fuel the U.S. economy runs on. It's used to ship everything from apples to candles. And shipping companies are passing on the higher diesel costs they're paying to their customers. So far, that higher cost has not affected prices on store shelves much yet, but shoppers should brace for it. Commuters using regular gasoline are also feeling rising prices. Since the start of September, a gallon of regular has gone up 38 cents. Stephen Basaha, NPR News, Birmingham, Alabama.
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11: 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Thank you so much for keeping us on your dial. We sure do appreciate you. Let's check out what's happening with your forecast. Get you a report on what's happening out there in the roadway. I know that there was a little bit of an incident, so I'll take a look at that for you. And then, of course, going to get you back to the tunes, as always, here at KPCW. So let's get into it. It's the Local View. I'm Claire Wiley, and I appreciate you being a part of our day. It's 77 degrees in the Heber Valley, 73 degrees right outside the studios of KPCW. Looks like mostly cloudy skies with a low around 49. And then Tuesday, a chance of showers with thunderstorms also possible after 9 a.m. Otherwise, mostly cloudy. At the high near 68 degrees. Chance of precipitation, 50%. Looks like 20% chance of showers and thunderstorms in the evening hours for your Tuesday night. Mostly clear otherwise with a low around 45 degrees. So it looks like early evening hours, there could be a little bit of a chance of rainfall. Wednesday, it says it's going to bring us sunshine with a high near 71 degrees. Wednesday night, mostly clear with a low around 48. And Thursday, mostly sunny as well with a high near 73 degrees and a partly cloudy sky with a low around 50 degrees for your Thursday evening. So we're going to stick with pretty good temps out there as we roll through the week. A little bit of 60s action for tomorrow. But otherwise, it looks like it's going to be a nice week ahead. All right. It is 3:06. Here is a look at your roadways. Going to try to get you all the information here. Looks like a little bit of a backup there at 224 from what I can see. What other things are happening out there? I did hear that there was that accident on 80. It looks like actually it's 215 eastbound to I-80 eastbound was an incident, but it doesn't look like that's affecting any of the traffic at this point. It might have been before. And otherwise, it does look like everything else seems to be cooking along. There is an incident that has happened on US 40 at milepost 14 near Potter Lane in Heber. It was a crash that has happened there, and that looks like there is a bit of a backup happening due to that. So that's just after you get off of River Road area there as you're heading into Heber. It looks like that is a little slow going in that area due to an accident. All right. We will keep you informed of what's happening out there right here on your local community radio station. All right. It looks like we've got the Shins all lined up for you to kick off this music set. Simple Song is the name of the tune. Let's get this Monday going, shall we?

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2: 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The time now is 3:13, and what a great thing to be able to say is that we did meet the goal. Thanks to all of you out there for our fundraising. Doesn't mean we can't use your support moving forward. And if you still want to be generous, we appreciate that. But we are very, very, very grateful to all of you out there who joined in last week. We had so much fun. So much fun. In fact, I got a little hoarse at the end of the week. I was so excited. And I think a little bit more boisterous than usual, which is a lot for me to say that. But we had so much fun with all of you out there that came into the studio. And thank you so much to this generous community. We love you guys. We really, really do. And we're happy to be able to bring you more tunes, more good radio, more news, and all of the things that we offer you here at your public radio station because of your generosity. All right, let's get back into those tunes. Brett Denon here. This is called Be Somebody.

0: Have you lost or found something? 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
1: And you are listening to KPCW Park City. Let's get into your Lost and Found report, shall we? It looks like Bruce has found a dog, I believe, at Run Amok. Okay. On the 21st, 435-649-1674 is the number to call. Also, it looks like Abby has found a AirPod. It's the left AirPod found at Park City Mountain at the bottom of Silver Queen. That was on the 20th of September, 801-891-2513 is the number to call. And it looks like Jen has lost a small gold hoop earring at McLeod Creek Trail on the 12th of September. If you came across that, please give Jen a call. 801-860-8255. 3040 is the number to call for that. And you, of course, can check out all of our lost and found submissions. All you have to do, my friends, is go to our website, kpcw.org, and check them out, help a neighbor out, or place something on there if you need to as well. It's 3:30. That means BBC Headlines is going to be coming your way in just a few moments here. And then, of course, we keep you informed with all that's happening in the technological world with Marketplace Tech. So let's send you on over to BBC and then Marketplace Tech right now.
2: BBC News with Roisin Hasty. Major television networks in the United States have suspended their shared coverage of White House events in protest at Donald Trump's decision to ban three media outlets from the building. The president barred CNN, MS Now and Politico last week, accusing them of publishing lies. They're taking legal action. The Canadian province of British Columbia is suing the artificial intelligence company OpenAI over its failure to report violent activity on ChatGPT to the police. The province says OpenAI refused to share the chatbot history of a teenager who killed eight people in a mass shooting in February. Britain is to provide military support to Saudi Arabia in its war with the Iran-backed Houthi rebels in Yemen. The Prime Minister Andy Burnham said he's agreed to a request for assistance with what he called defensive air-to-air refueling. A new report says people living near a huge chemical processing plant in the Democratic Republic of Congo are being exposed to hazardous levels of pollution. The facility in Lualaba province is operated by Tenke Fungureme Mining, one of the world's biggest copper and cobalt producers. The head of FIFA, Gianni Infantino, has said he's open to reforms on decision-making at the world's football's governing body. His failed attempt to sell stakes in major tournaments to private investors without consulting other members caused widespread calls for his resignation. The funeral of an Israeli settler killed by a Palestinian on Sunday is taking place in the occupied West Bank. The Israeli military has said all roads in and out of the nearby Palestinian city of Ramallah will be closed for security reasons. And flights have been delayed at major airports on the US East Coast after a communication cable was accidentally cut by construction workers. BBC News.
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3: At this point, we've probably all been part of a heated dinner conversation about AI. Rana Al-Kalyubi has them almost nightly at home. She's an AI scientist and investor who hosts the podcast Pioneers of AI. So she spends plenty of time with folks who are enthusiastic about AI. But her own daughter is an AI skeptic, as are most people under 30. Recent survey data from the Pew Research Center found 55% of young people are more concerned than excited about the tech. Al-Kalyubi's teenage son, on the other hand, is an AI super user, which makes for some pretty interesting conversations at home.
5: Adam, my son, is 17, and he is what we would call AI native. So he literally has a team of AI agents working on his behalf 24/7, doing all sorts of stuff like compiling study notes for him, analyzing his squash matches and giving him feedback. Jenna, my daughter, who is 23, she sits on the opposite side of the spectrum. For her, she like really puts a lot of value on her own thinking and her own writing, and she doesn't really want to outsource any of that to AI.
3: So your daughter, Jana, she just graduated from college, and she's very against using AI for writing specifically. Here's a clip of what she told you.
6: That ability to communicate with other people and to form one's own thoughts is really hindered when you go immediately to AI to answer a question or to write an essay. It's about your ability, I think, in the long run, to really think critically by yourself and put those thoughts and be able to do something really important.
3: Good point. She kind of chastises you when you use AI for writing.
5: Yeah, she does. She does, because she's right in that it's not just about the writing. Like, the thinking process is very messy, right? And so if you're just going to AI right away, you're not going through that process of crystallizing your ideas.
3: Most parents of kids that may be sort of navigating these issues may not be as steeped in the AI world as you. So what advice would you give to parents kind of thinking about, is my kid using AI too much or too little?
5: Yeah, I think my advice is to open the floor for conversation and for debate and also like play. Like, we play with questions, we play with tools. Like, Adam will show us stuff, I'll show my kids stuff. Like, have agency in how we shape it. And that's kind of the message I send to my kids. I'm like, you get to shape this, you guys. So let's talk about it.
3: What have you learned from sort of navigating this family dynamic about kind of, you know, as a society, how we can sort of approach the AI skeptics and the AI enthusiasts and kind of reconcile these tensions?
5: I think having these like sometimes polarized debates is exactly what we need to be having more broadly, right? I often find myself in spaces where I'm just with technologists, or just with investors or founders who are all in on AI, right? But these multi-stakeholder, multi-perspective conversations are so key, and I wish we could have more of those in society today.
3: That's AI scientist and investor Rana Al-Kalyubi. She hosts the podcast Pioneers of AI. Emma Condon and Erica Soderstrom produced this episode. I'm Megan McCarty-Carino, and that's Marketplace Tech. This is APM.
1: And this is The Local View. I'm Claire Wiley. Thank you for listening this afternoon on this Monday, September 21st. Have a couple things to go over with you real quick before we get into more music for you. And that includes, there is some activity happening, police activity in the Comstock Drive and Little Bessie Avenue area. There's an official emergency alert that has been sent out to residents to be on the lookout for a suspect evading police. Not known to be armed, but do not approach. Could be running through yards in the area if an unknown or suspicious person is seen in your area. Please notify police immediately. And there is also an accident that has occurred going into Heber. It looks like eastbound US 40 at milepost 14, right there near Potter Lane in Heber. There has been a crash and it is blocking a couple lanes, the left lanes, and it looks like it is causing a backup that is heading up into 40. So it's starting to get towards the Jordanelle area. So if you are heading down towards Heber or in the Heber area there, it is going to be a little bit congested at the moment as they take care of this crash that has happened on eastbound US 40 at about milepost 14, which is about Potter Lane in Heber City. So just be aware, if you can avoid heading that way into Heber at the moment, I would do so, because it is getting backed up to around the Jordanelle Reservoir at this time. All right, those are announcements for now. We will keep you informed of everything that's happening out there with our local news, so make sure you stay tuned right here on KPCW Park City. We've got more Music on the way for you, including the War on Drugs, Holding On, and that's coming up in just a few moments right here on your local community radio station.
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0: 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The time now is 4 o'clock. We've got news coming up for you, both national and local, so stay with us.
4: Live from NPR News in Washington, I'm Rylan Barton. Three major news outlets sued President Trump today after their journalists were barred from covering the White House. NPR's Scott Horsley reports a court hearing is scheduled for Wednesday.
5: CNN, MS Now, and Politico all joined a lawsuit against the president, saying Trump violated the Constitution when he ordered their journalists blocked from the White House and took away their press credentials. Trump told other reporters on Friday he was tired of the news outlets' unflattering coverage. The showdown is the latest installment in the president's long-running campaign to discredit the news media, along with any other institution that might challenge his version of events. Other major TV networks, led by Fox News, stood in solidarity with their ousted colleagues and refused to provide video coverage of the day's White House events, including a ribbon cutting of the new helipad. Scott Horsley, NPR News, Washington.
4: President Trump met with New York City Mayor Zoran Mamdani at the mayor's residence, Gracie Mansion, today.
6: I've seen it with numerous different mayors, and I said some great ones and some not so great ones, so hopefully you're going to be a great one. I'll be able to say you're going to be a great one, and you're off to a start.
4: Mamdani says they discussed issues affecting New Yorkers, including affordability and housing.
7: I have said time and again that I will work with anyone, no matter what party they belong to, no matter how much we may disagree on other topics. Whoever has the power and the will to lift that weight off New Yorkers' backs.
4: The UN General Assembly begins in New York tomorrow. The FAA began testing a new system that uses AI to predict schedule conflicts and weather issues to help air traffic controllers reroute traffic. Transportation Secretary Sean Duffy says humans will still control the airspace.
8: We are not outsourcing aviation to AI. That is not what we're doing. But we're using predictive tools to help humans better manage the airspace.
4: The system's being tested only in the Washington, D.C. area, so it does not appear to be linked to outages at New York City's airports today. Customers who use heating oil could pay sharply higher costs for it this winter as the war with Iran continues. NPR's Windsor Johnston reports.
9: The fallout from higher oil prices won't end at the gas pump. Mark Wolf is the head of the National Energy Assistance Directors Association. He says people who depend on heating oil will really feel it when the cold weather arrives.
10: They're getting hit twice because they're already paying more for gasoline, and now their home's heating oil has gone up more than 50% since the start of the war. Last year, it paid about $1,750. This year, it could go as high as $3,000.
9: That could be especially difficult for people on fixed incomes. Wolf says the Trump administration has not increased energy assistance and argues that pulling back from clean energy programs leaves families more vulnerable to volatile fuel prices. Windsor Johnston, NPR News.
4: Major U.S. stock indexes rallied today after oil prices declined. The S&P 500 jumped nearly 1.5%. 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
14: 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I'm Grace Dorfler, and this is your local news on the Local View. The Snyderville Basin Special Recreation District is asking voters to pass a $71 million bond on November 3rd. KPCW's Leslie Thatcher reports residents can learn more at a hearing Wednesday.
15: If approved, Basin Recreation would build two indoor recreation facilities, a 67,000-square-foot center at Silver Creek and a 19,000-square-foot East Canyon Community Center at Jeremy Ranch. Basin Recreation Director Robert Parrish says the plans were scaled back after residents and the county council balked at the original $150 million price tag.
16: The initial amount was based on our public input, so really that $150 million price tag came with kind of what everybody wanted, and recognized that that was probably outside of the budget range of what people wanted.
15: If voters approve the bond, taxes on a $1 million primary residence would increase by about $121 a year, paid over 20 years. For second homeowners and businesses, the increase would be about $220 a year. Parrish says the larger Silver Creek facility will focus mainly on fitness and wellness. There would also be a smaller aquatics facility, a climbing gym, and multi-purpose spaces. The East Canyon facility would be similar to the current field house with 7,000 square feet of multi-purpose space. Even if voters approve the new bond in November, Parrish says the district won't start drawing on it until the money's needed.
16: It may be late 2027, early 28 before we even draw on this new bond.
15: Wednesday's public hearing will be held at the Richland Services Building at Kimball Junction. It starts at 6 o'clock. A link to join the meeting remotely is online at kpcw.org. Leslie Thatcher, KPCW News.
14: A family is speaking out about wildlife safety after a woman and her dog were trampled by a moose on Robb's Trail in Park City. KPCW's Sydney Weaver has the story.
17: Debbie and Joe Bellingeri travel from Fort Lauderdale, Florida to Park City every year to see the fall colors. Debbie Bellingeri was hiking with their two dogs September 15th when she encountered a moose and her calf. Joe Bellingeri says the animals were standing in the middle of the trail.
18: That's when she stopped. As soon as she saw it, she didn't know what to do. She stayed still, and before you know it, the moose was going back and forth.
17: He said she released the leash dogs, hoping they'd run to safety.
18: She thought the dogs might have a better chance, but one of the dogs, Murphy, came between the moose, and then he got hurt.
17: He said the moose stomped on Debbie Bellingeri's thigh, requiring reconstructive surgery. She also suffered broken ribs and a punctured lung. The moose broke Murphy's leg. After the encounter, another couple on the trail called for help and brought Debbie Bellingeri down to a waiting ambulance, and Murphy was taken to the vet. Debbie Bellingeri was released from the hospital Monday, and Murphy is back home after surgery to repair his broken leg. Utah Division of Wildlife biologist Rusty Robinson says the hiker did the right things, not approaching the moose and keeping her dogs on a leash. He says hikers should watch for signs a moose is upset.
19: Usually you'll see them lower their head. You'll get the hackles that stand up on their neck and the hump of their back. They pin their ears back like a horse. Those are all indications that moose is taking an aggressive posture and is telling you to back away.
17: If a moose charges, he suggests getting behind a tree or solid object. Sydney Weaver, KPCW News.
14: About 1,200 people spread across Park City for the community's third annual 9/11 Day of Service Saturday. KPCW's Ila Britt-Libre reports they helped with 44 service projects and honored first responders.
20: Volunteers pulled weeds at Summit Community Gardens, removed barbed wire at the 910 Ranch, and helped with dozens of other projects across the community. The day began with a flag ceremony remembering the September 11 attacks and honoring local and national first responders then and now. Serve Park City founder and co-director Karen Marriott says the day is meant to turn remembrance into service.
21: And how do we not forget that day, and how do we turn that into something productive where we come together as communities like we did around 9/11?
20: Marriott estimates 1,200 people volunteered, with participants spanning across generations. Allie Whittison served with her family at Summit Community Gardens and Eats.
22: It makes you feel good, and watching your kid also help out makes you feel really good. And I've got my mom here, so we have three generations today working in the garden, and it just is very special.
20: Marriott says Serve Park City coordinates volunteer opportunities throughout the year as well. Ula Britt-Libre, KPCW News.
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0: 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But first, we're going to do our weather, your roadways, and then we will get you more information right here on KPCW Park City about what is happening in and around our community. Right now, it is 77 degrees in the Heber Valley, right outside the studios of KPCW. 73 is where we land. Mostly cloudy skies tonight. Our low dips to about 49 degrees. Tuesday, a chance of showers with thunderstorms possible. And that's after 9 a.m. Mostly cloudy with a high near 68 degrees. Chance of precipitation for your Tuesday, 50%. It goes down to 20 overnight with a chance of showers and thunderstorms before 9 p.m., mostly clear otherwise, overnight with a low of around 45 degrees, and that brings us sunshine on Wednesday with clear skies and a high near 71 degrees. A little bit of a breeze out there for your Wednesday. Wednesday evening, mostly clear with a low around 48 degrees, and we will copy that on Thursday, 73 degrees with partly cloudy skies and a low around 50. Now let's check your roadways really quickly here. It looks like that incident is still a factor there in Heber City near Potter Lane. It has blocked a couple lanes on the left, and it looks like it's eastbound US 40, which is making a backup happening on 40 there as you go into Heber, and that's starting to slowly creep into the Jordanelle Reservoir area. So if you're heading toward Heber and you're within the sound of my voice, that is going to take you a little bit to get into town because of that incident. There is a backup there. It looks like everything else is moving along pretty smoothly in the Wasatch back otherwise. And now just an update on what was happening there in the Prospector area. Park City Police say they have a suspect in custody after a brief foot chase in the Prospector area this afternoon. Authorities were called about an altercation near Comstock Drive and Little Bessie Avenue just after 2 p.m. Officers say a man allegedly involved in the incident ran when they arrived. A reverse 911 notification was sent to residents inside the containment area, and police had the suspect in custody around 3:40 p.m. No other information about the incident has been released yet, but of course we'll keep you informed of everything that's happening right here on your local community radio station. All right, let's get back into the music now. We've got the Pretenders to kick off this hour. Here's Don't Get Me Wrong right here on KPCW. Thanks for listening.

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1: 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You are listening to KPCW Park City. Here is your Lost and Found report. It looks like Jen has lost a small gold hoop earring that was lost at McLeod Creek Trail on the 12th of September. 801-860-3040 is a number to call for that. Also, Bonnie has found a controller for a dog shock collar that was found in Quinn's Junction Path by playing fields in the ice rink area. 17th of September is when that controller was found. 435-901-0698 is the number to call for that. And last but not least, Daniel has lost a pair of yellow sunglasses at Park Avenue and Kearns on the sidewalk in front of the hotel being renovated. That was on the 16th of September. 435-640-7671 is the number to call for that. And you can always check out all of our Lost and Found submissions. All you have to do is go to our website, of course, that is kpcw.org, and you can peruse at your leisure, try to help someone out, or again, you can always put something on there as you, and if you need to as well. All right, I did want to tell you a little bit more about what is happening there in Heber. We do have a crash that has happened on eastbound US 40 at about milepost 14. That's at Potter Lane in Heber City. There are a couple lanes blocked there, and it is causing a backup, and that is backing all the way up to Jordanelle at this time. So if you're headed toward Heber, you're going to go past Mayflower and then start to get into that backup. So just wanted to let you know, if you are heading eastbound on 40, there is quite a backup happening there, and it does seem to be bumper to bumper at this time. We will keep you informed of what's happening there with that accident here on KPCW. The time is 4:30, and we have BBC headlines coming up, and then our local news. And that's all happening right here on KPCW Park City. So make sure you don't touch that dial and keep it right here on your local public radio station. We are KPCW Park City, and this is BBC Headline News.
2: BBC News with Roisin Hasty. Major television networks in the United States have suspended their shared coverage of White House events in protest at Donald Trump's decision to ban three media outlets from the building. The president barred CNN, MS Now and Politico last week, accusing them of publishing lies. They're taking legal action. The Canadian province of British Columbia is suing the artificial intelligence company OpenAI over its failure to report violent activity on ChatGPT to the police. The province says OpenAI refused to share the chatbot history of a teenager who killed eight people in a mass shooting in February. The funeral of an Israeli settler killed by a Palestinian on Sunday is taking place in the occupied West Bank. The Israeli military has said that all roads in and out of the nearby Palestinian city of Ramallah will be closed for security reasons. The head of the UN's Agency for Palestinian Refugees has called for Israel to be more flexible in allowing equipment and supplies into Gaza. Christian Saunders told the BBC that almost all the people in the territory are living in desperate conditions and the supplies are needed for faster reconstruction. Britain is to provide military support to Saudi Arabia in its war with the Iran-backed Houthi rebels in Yemen. The Prime Minister, Andy Burnham, said he'd agreed to a request for assistance with what he called defensive air-to-air refueling. The head of FIFA, Gianni Infantino, has said he's open to reforms on decision-making at the world football's governing body. His failed attempts to sell stakes in major tournaments to private investors without consulting other members caused widespread calls for his resignation. Flights have been delayed at major airports on the US East Coast after a communication cable was accidentally cut by construction workers. BBC News.
3: KPCW News Time is 4:32. I'm Grace Dorfler, and this is your local news on the Local View. The Park City Council favors standardizing fee rates for the Park City Library, Miners Hospital, and the Mine Community Center. KPCW's Christine Weller reports businesses and visitors would pay about 60% more than locals and charitable organizations.
4: Park City's new $20 million, 15,000-square-foot community center and city park will open by the end of the year. Called The Mine, the building joins the nearby Park City Library and Miners Hospital as a venue for various community activities. With another facility added to the mix, city staff proposed standardizing fee rates during a September 17th meeting. The council was supportive. City Recreation Division Manager Jessica Moran said her team is proposing different prices for different customer categories.
5: That would include resident and charitable organizations as the first, and then visitor and commercial use rates that would really reflect more of the market value and each venue's characteristics.
4: There are also different costs for hourly versus daily use. The Mine's community event space for residents or charitable organizations will rent for $125 per hour or $750 per day. That's compared to the hourly fee of $200 and full-day fee of $1,300 for visitors and commercial uses. Costs to use other spaces in the Mine, Miners Hospital, and the Park City Library follow a similar pattern. On average, visitors and commercial users will pay around 60% more to use the facilities. Park City Municipal is a financial supporter of KPCW. Christine Weller, KPCW News.
3: Park City Police say they have a suspect in custody after a brief foot chase in the Prospector area this afternoon. Authorities were called about an altercation near Comstock Drive and Little Bessie Avenue just after 2 p.m. Officers say a man allegedly involved in the incident ran when they arrived. Police had the suspect in custody around 3:40. And Park City High School's football team is in Provo tonight to take on the Bulldogs after Lightning suspended Friday's game. Tonight's game will resume with the second quarter at 7 p.m. Tune in to KPCW to hear the game live. We will be back with more local news at 5:05.
6: President Trump speaks on the opening day of the United Nations General Assembly in New York. The president of Iran is also expected to talk this week, a world body that often tries to bring peace, hears from the antagonists in a war. On the next Morning Edition from NPR News.
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8: Have you heard the news? 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

0: 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Hola, oyentes de habla hispana. ¿Sabían que KPCW tiene un sitio web en español? 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
1: And the time now is 4:40, and we know a lot of you are heading either home at this time or there's a lot more action on the roadways. And I did want to let you know that if you are heading to Heber, there is a backup because of an accident at this point. It is backed up to the Jordanelle Reservoir. It is eastbound into looks like Heber, and the accident has been confirmed to have involved a Wasatch County School District bus, and that happened around Potter Lane in Heber City at about 3 o'clock this afternoon. The left lanes are blocked because of the incident. We have no more word about the accident other than that, and it is a little bit of a bumper to bumper situation there going into Heber, so you know. So if you can take an alternate route, that is suggested, and we hope everyone is okay. We're going to get back into music now. Thank you so much for keeping your dial on KPCW Park City. This one is from Codaline, one of my new favorites. It's called Love Like This, right here on KPCW. 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
3: 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We'll keep you informed of everything that's going on in the Wasatch Back. 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
4: Live from NPR News in Washington, I'm Ryland Barton. Paramount Skydance is one step closer to a deal to merge with Warner Brothers Discovery. As NPR's Mondolito Barco reports, the company settled an antitrust lawsuit filed by 12 state attorneys general.
5: Paramount CEO David Ellison agrees to operate Paramount Pictures and Warner Brothers separately, at least for now, and to release at least 30 films a year. He also promised to create an independence board for their news operations, CNN and CBS. California Attorney General Rob Bonta says those concessions and more satisfy antitrust concerns. Even so,
6: the settlement is not a vote of support for this merger. It is not a blessing.
5: Critics of the merger, like former Federal Trade Commissioner Alvaro Bedoya, say the attorneys general caved to Paramount after it threatened to leave California.
7: The billionaires won here. These guys censored, bribed, and bullied their way to the top.
5: The mega merger could finalize within weeks. Mandalit Del Barco, NPR News.
4: Transportation Secretary Sean Duffy says severed telecom lines that snarled air traffic in the Northeast have been fixed. NPR's Joel Rose reports hundreds of flights were canceled or delayed today.
8: The Federal Aviation Administration says the problems began with a blown circuit at its air traffic control facility in Philadelphia, which also handles traffic at Newark Liberty International Airport. Aviation officials tried to switch to a backup line, but found that it had been cut because of unrelated construction in New Jersey. The impact of the equipment outages spread across the Northeast, with lengthy delays at John F. Kennedy and LaGuardia airports in New York City. The equipment problems overshadowed a long-awaited announcement from leaders at the FAA and the Department of Transportation, who picked the same day to unveil an ambitious plan to use artificial intelligence to manage the nation's airspace. Joel Rose, NPR News, Washington.
4: A group of small business organizations is urging Congress to undo a recent Trump administration move when the U.S. Small Business Administration stopped lending to green card holders. NPR's Alina Selyuk reports these loans are a core pillar of small business financing.
9: This spring was the first time in the history of the SBA that it stopped accepting loan requests from any business that's even partially owned by someone who's not an American citizen. That includes people who live here permanently and legally. They pay the same federal taxes as citizens. Top Democrats from small business committees in the House and the Senate have a resolution to roll this back. And now more than 100 business organizations, including lenders, have signed a letter to congressional leaders to support the resolution. The advocacy group Small Business Majority says last year SBA loans to green card holders helped support more than 80,000 jobs. Alina Selyuk, NPR News.
4: The National Hurricane Center says the tropical cyclone named Polo is now a hurricane in the Pacific Ocean. It's expected to become a major hurricane by Wednesday. It could bring up to a foot of rain to parts of coastal Mexico. This is NPR News from Washington.
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13: 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An audit found compliance issues in how Wasatch County and two other counties administer elections. KPCW's Grace Dorfler reports.
14: A report from the Utah Office of the Legislative Auditor General found relatively minor shortcomings in how San Juan, Utah, and Wasatch counties ran their 2026 primary elections. The audit, published September 15th, found Wasatch County has improved its process in the past 2 years and generally conducts sound elections. Still, it highlighted a handful of areas for improvement. In a written response to the audit, Wasatch County Clerk Auditor Joey Granger said she will, quote, strive to ensure strong and effective election controls. Auditors say the county failed to implement some recent changes to election requirements. Auditors also noticed a couple of problems with chain of custody, the steps officials take so that ballots are always protected and accounted for. Auditors say the clerk did not meet all the reconciliation requirements. That's the process of ensuring every valid vote is accounted for. Wasatch County also saw one double vote by someone who cast both a mail-in ballot and an in-person ballot. In her audit response plan, Granger said she's taking steps, including purchasing a new camera, adding new training, and ensuring security seals are used during ballot pickup. However, she took issue with the auditor's recommendations for reconciliation, saying she did all that's required. To read the full report and Granger's response, visit kpcw.org. Grace Dorfler, KPCW News.
13: And the Park City Council is hesitant to move forward with major golf course upgrades. KPCW's Christine Weller reports council members want the course to be more self-sustaining.
15: The Park City Golf Course's irrigation system has reached the end of its useful life and must be replaced. That requires ripping up the greens. The city has looked into other upgrades to coincide with the project since December 2025. Those include reconstructing all 18 putting greens to current standards, renovating all tee complexes, and improving drainage. But the Park City Council was hesitant to move forward with other major upgrades after a discussion September 17th. Modernizing and replacing the irrigation system would cost about $5.4 million. If other upgrades are included, the project will cost about $15 million. Construction would span 2 summers, with half the course closed each year. Councilmember Bill Sirocco said he wants the course to generate more revenue through pro shop sales and lessons to help fund future improvements.
16: I'm not looking for this investment to be self-funding from that, but it would, you know, I think it would be helpful if we could point to say, hey, this is going to generate an extra $300,000 a year, or $350,000, or $400,000, or $250,000, whatever the number is.
15: The rest of the council agreed. Mayor Ryan Dickey said it's also worth discussing how the golf course works, as it's meant to be self-supporting.
17: We've treated it as enterprise fund, but clearly we're giving it now a massive general fund subsidy, so we didn't really operate it as an enterprise fund.
15: Park City Municipal is a financial supporter of KPCW. Christine Weller, KPCW News.
13: And Park City School District preschool enrollment has increased by more than 40% over the last 2 years. But KPCW's Ula Britt Lee Ray reports some students are behind in state benchmarks.
18: 217 students enrolled in Park City School District's 4 preschools this year. That's up from 154 students in the fall of 2024 and slightly higher than last year's 208. Park City School District preschool director and coordinator Missy Shawburn says last year, about 90% of Park City preschoolers met state pre-kindergarten entry and exit profile, or the PEEP, literacy and math benchmarks.
19: The PEEP is really one-on-one with the teacher and the student, and it's point to the rectangle, point to the square, doing your colors, your numbers. Do you know your sounds of your letters? Do you know your ABCs?
18: Shawburn says while the bulk of the district's preschoolers are 86% proficient in literacy and 88% in numeracy, 61% of multilingual learners met the standard. She says the district has created a 5-year plan to narrow the gap.
19: Next year, we're really going to be looking at labeling everything in the classroom with English and Spanish, and really looking at the Frog Street curriculum and making sure there's hands-on things for our MLL kids.
18: Shawburn says next steps will include boosting oral language support to better prepare students for kindergarten. She says the long-term goal is for all multilingual learners to meet the mark. Ula Britt Libre, KPCW News.
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20: Mason Jennings, returning to the Egyptian stage with a brand new album, Underneath the Roses. Well known for his simple yet catchy melodies, Mason Jennings is an American folk pop singer-songwriter with intimate lyrics, literary and historic themes, and a distinctive voice. 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
3: And the time now is 5:10. 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Let's get you through your weather forecast to tell you what's happening outdoors in the next couple days. And then we will show you what's happening on our roadways again. It is 75 degrees right now in the Heber Valley, right outside the studios of KPCW. It's 69 degrees in Park City, mostly cloudy with a low around 49 overnight. And it looks like Tuesday will give us a chance of showers and thunderstorms, mostly after 9 a.m. And it looks like cloudy skies with a high near 68 throughout the day. A chance of precipitation is 50%. A little bit of a calm wind out there, saying about 7 miles per hour for that. Tuesday evening brings a 20% chance of showers and thunderstorms. That looks like it's going to be in the earlier part of the evening. And then skies are going to clear up overnight with a low around 45 degrees. Wednesday, sunshine with a high near 71 degrees. And Wednesday evening, mostly clear with a low around 48. And Thursday looks nice, mostly sunny with a high near 73, partly cloudy with a low around 50 degrees. There you have it. That's a look at your forecast. Now we are going to check back in with our roadways. We've been talking about an accident that has occurred in Heber, and it looks like that has been cleared, but it's going to take a moment for people to be able to get through there because it did cause quite a backup going all the way up through to, looks like maybe Jordanell near Mayflower almost. Once you pass Mayflower, you're going to see that back up. So if you can avoid that area, it's still probably a good idea to do that. But they have, looks like, alleviated the accident there. It did involve a Wasatch County School District bus. And the school district said an aide and driver were on the bus with the two students, and the aide had been taken to the hospital with minor injuries. The two students have been released to their parents. So hopefully everyone else is doing well. There were just minor injuries, it sounds like, reported for that. So we're sad to hear it, but glad that everyone is seemingly mostly okay and that backup is going to start to alleviate as well. Otherwise, it looks like things are moving pretty smoothly in the Wasatch back. If you see something else, please let us know here at KPCW at 435-655-8255. All right, we are going to get back into the music now. This is The Killers and Read My Mind right here on KPCW.

0: 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Then, Caltech's Dr. Gabriele Valiente explains how highly sensitive detectors record gravitational waves and what these cosmic ripples reveal about black holes, neutron stars, and our universe. That's Thursday at 9 a.m. Join us.
1: 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The time now is 5:24. Here's a little Alanis Morissette for you.

0: Have you lost or found something? 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
1: 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You are listening to KPCW Park City on this Monday, September 21st. Hope you're having a good day out there, and thanks for making us a part of it. We've got your Lost and Found report here, and then we will have BBC headlines coming across your airwaves and also local news. So stay tuned for that. Let's talk about what's happening out there in the world of Lost and Found. It looks like Megan has lost a brown leather Roots wallet, has ID and cards in there. Park City Sweet Alley area on the 17th of September is when that was last seen. 814-571-8900 is the number to call for that. Oh, we've got a lost pet. Rich has lost a orange tabby cat with a white belly and white feet, small to medium sized, in Prospector. Please be on the lookout for Rich's cat. That was on the 19th of September that the cat went missing. 435-714-9885. We hope that Rich gets his cat back. Everybody keep their eyes peeled. Also, it looks like Anne has found a pair of Oakley Prism sunglasses on the fourth fairway of Park City Golf Course. That was on the 15th of this month. The number to call for that, 435-571-3377. And we have all of our Lost and Found submissions listed on our website at kpcw.org if you want to check them out there. All right, BBC headline news coming up here, and then local news to keep you informed of what's happening in the Wasatch back. So stay with us.
2: BBC News with Roisin Hasty. The White House has launched an online television channel named Trump TV. It comes just hours after major television networks in the United States have suspended their pooled coverage of the White House in protest at President Trump's decision to ban CNN, MS Now and Politico from the building. He'd accused them of publishing lies. The Canadian province of British Columbia is suing the artificial intelligence company OpenAI for failing to report violent activity on ChatGPT to the police. It says OpenAI refused to share the chatbot history of a teenager who killed 8 people in a mass shooting in February. The funeral of an Israeli settler killed by a Palestinian on Sunday is taking place in the occupied West Bank. The Israeli military has said that all roads in and out of the nearby Palestinian city of Ramallah will be closed for security reasons. The head of the UN's Agency for Palestinian Refugees has called for Israel to be more flexible in allowing equipment and supplies needed for reconstruction in Gaza. Christian Saunders told the BBC that almost all of the people in the territory are living in desperate conditions. Britain is to provide military support to Saudi Arabia in its war with the Iran-backed Houthi rebels in Yemen. The Prime Minister, Andy Burnham, said he'd agreed to a request for assistance with what he called defensive air-to-air refueling. The head of FIFA, Gianni Infantino, has said he's open to reforms on decision-making at the World Football's governing body. His failed attempt to sell stakes in major tournaments to private investors without consulting other members caused widespread calls for his resignation. And flights have been delayed at major airports on the US East Coast after a communication cable was accidentally cut by construction workers. There's been disruption in Boston, Philadelphia and New York. BBC News.
3: KPCW News Time is 5:32. I'm Grace Dorfler, and this is your local news on the Local View. High Valley Transit says the orange cones along State Route 224 will be clear by next month. Crews have one more paving project on 224 from Ute Boulevard to Olympic Parkway and the east side of 224 at Silver Springs and Old Ranch Road. The work along State Route 224 is part of the multi-year bus rapid transit project to add dedicated bus and mixed flow lanes between Kimball Junction and Old Town. And a family is speaking out about wildlife safety after a woman and her dog were trampled by a moose on Robb's Trail in Park City. KPCW's Sydney Weaver has the story.
4: Debbie and Joe Bellingeri travel from Fort Lauderdale, Florida to Park City every year to see the fall colors. Debbie Bellingeri was hiking with their two dogs September 15th when she encountered a moose and her calf. Joe Bellingeri says the animals were standing in the middle of the trail.
5: That's when she stopped. As soon as she saw it, she didn't know what to do. She stayed still, and before you know it, the moose was going back and forth.
4: He said she released the leash dogs, hoping they'd run to safety.
5: She thought the dogs might have a better chance, but one of the dogs, Murphy, came between the moose, and then he got hurt.
4: He said the moose stomped on Debbie Bellingeri's thigh, requiring reconstructive surgery. She also suffered broken ribs and a punctured lung. The moose broke Murphy's leg. After the encounter, another couple on the trail called for help and brought Debbie Bellingeri down to a waiting ambulance, and Murphy was taken to the vet. Debbie Bellingeri was released from the hospital Monday, and Murphy is back home after surgery to repair his broken leg. Utah Division of Wildlife biologist Rusty Robinson says the hiker did the right things, not approaching the moose and keeping her dogs on a leash. He says hikers should watch for signs a moose is upset.
6: Usually you'll see them lower their head. You'll get the hackles that stand up on their neck and the hump of their back. They pin their ears back like a horse.
4: If a moose charges, he suggests getting behind a tree or solid object. Sydney Weaver, KPCW News.
3: A hiker has died after lightning struck a shelter at the top of Mount Timpanogos Friday morning. The Utah County Sheriff's Office says 9 hikers were near the summit around 6 a.m. when a severe thunderstorm moved in. The hikers took shelter inside a small structure when lightning struck nearby. A 19-year-old man died and several others were injured. Authorities had not released their names Monday. We will be back with more local news at 6:05.
7: President Trump speaks on the opening day of the United Nations General Assembly in New York. The president of Iran is also expected to talk this week, a world body that often tries to bring peace, hears from the antagonists in a war. On the next morning edition from NPR News.
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1: 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Thanks for keeping us on your dial during the local view. I'm Claire Wiley, here for about another hour with you. If you have a song that you want to request, please send it along, 435-655-8255. In the meantime, we're going to play some Black Keys for you. Here is Wild Child.

And that's the Black Keys and Wild Child right here on KPCW. The time now is 5:39. You are listening to your local community radio station. And just an update, I got another call in. I know that the backup on 40 doesn't seem to be dissipating very quickly. There was an accident there, and I think probably residually because of the time of day, there is still a backup that is all the way to Jordanell, and that is going to be probably the case for a little bit longer because of the sheer amount of traffic, but hopefully it starts to release a little bit here. What happened was a Wasatch County School District bus carrying two students and a large truck collided on Highway 40 this afternoon. Minor injuries were reported. The Utah Highway Patrol said the school bus was on 3000 North crossing Highway 40 when it failed to see a commercial truck and the two collided around 3 p.m. The school district said an aide and the driver were on the bus with two students. The aide had minor injuries and was taken to the hospital as a precaution. The two students were released to their parents. In a statement, the district said it is grateful for the care and professionalism of their highly trained transportation staff and those who responded to the scene. That's the statement from the district. No one in the commercial truck was injured. Two lanes of Highway 40 have been closed for the last couple hours. And again, that is why there is a backup there. So it is probably going to take a little bit longer, maybe up to 45 minutes to an hour to probably clear that. So we will keep you posted, though, here on KPCW, and we will keep an eye on that for you. So thank you, everyone who's been calling in or texting in about it. We appreciate you. You are our eyes and ears out there. So thank you for being a part of our reports today. All right, it is 5:40 now. Young the Giant, Different Kind of Love is up next.

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3: And the time now is 5:48. 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This time of year, as the air gets crisper and the leaves start to change, there's another phenomenon that will soon be happening in the night skies. Billions of birds will begin navigating their way across the globe. We get an intimate account of one of nature's greatest mysteries on the next This Green Earth with Dr. Benjamin Van Doren, a pioneering scientist who brings biology and technology together to study bird migration. And then we'll get a preview of the upcoming Mountain Towns 2030 Summit with award-winning media executive and Mountain Towns 2030 board member Anna Robertson. Robertson shares more about the summit and the work Mountain Towns 2030 is doing to help rewrite the climate playbook for high-altitude communities. That's on This Green Earth, Tuesday in the 9 a.m. hour, and it's right here on KPCW, so be sure to check that out. All right, more tunes on the way for you here. This is our very own Wyatt Pike, Come Together.

Billy Joel there. My Life, right here on KPCW. The time now is 6 o'clock. You are listening to KPCW Park City on this Monday, September 21st. We've got a little bit of time left together. And then I hear there's going to be extra football action tonight happening here at KPCW to make up